started several days ago. We are in our own little time zone here at KUCI. Fall begins tomorrow with the new fall season of programming. The Darkling Eclectica will be back here Sunday afternoons from 4 until 6, as per usual during the fall season. And we should be able to finish up Doorways in the Sand sometime, perhaps. We'll have then on Halloween, or the day after Halloween, it'll be the November 1st, we'll probably have the traditional reading of Bunnicula during the course of the program. We'll all find out together. But we are here until 6 o'clock, another hour or so here of the program. We're followed at 6 o'clock on the Pacific Coast by Omakase, so make a note of that for later on in the day. Right now, though, getting into the final hour of this afternoon symposium, we have Billy Strings, his new album called So Much for Goodbyes. This is the tune Lucid Daydreams. Billy Strings and his group right here on KUCI.

0: That's the group known as Open the Door for Three, with a bit of a medley there, as these semi-traditional musicians are wont to do. The Drunken Gouger and Green Pastures from Open the Door for Three. Before that, we heard Dick Johnson on the clarinet, Dave McKenna at the piano, with the tune A Spider Sat Down Beside Her. And we started off with Billy Strings from his latest album. The album's called So Much for Goodbyes. We heard Lucid Daydream. Brings us to 517 here at KUCI. Here at the Darkling Eclectica, we've got a message from Mr. Machine, I believe, at this point in the program.
1: It's been called the Great Pretender because more than 16 million Americans have the red-faced skin disorder called rosacea, yet most don't know it. Many think the bumps and pimples are a return of teenage acne that will eventually fade. Others think the facial redness is a sunburn that never went away. It can even affect the eyes, causing irritation that could lead to vision loss. Yes, rosacea is the great pretender because it mimics so many other disorders. And without proper therapy, rosacea usually gets worse and can seriously disrupt people's social and professional lives. But it doesn't have to. Over the years, advances in medical care have made the goal of clear skin possible. If you or a loved one has a red face or bumps and pimples that won't go away, see a dermatologist for diagnosis and treatment, or visit the National Rosacea Society at rosacea.org.
0: Well, thank you. As always there, Mr. Machine, bringing us information. Here's some more information. This is the Darkling Eclectica program, episode 2217, going on here for the last Sunday of KUCI's summer season of programming. Yes, I know. It isn't summer in the rest of the world. It's fall, I'm led to understand. But here at KUCI, fall starts tomorrow with the new fall season of programming. But whether it's summer or fall or whatever, I think we can all agree that spring can really hang you up the most. And we're going to hear Haruna Fukuzawa with her flute and her quintet tell us all about it. Well, they're going to play about it at any rate. Haruna Fukuzawa. Spring can really hang you up the most right here on KUCI.

riding, rocking, roping, pounding leather all day long. Just a swaying, sweating, swearing, listen to a cowhand song. How it beckons, and I reckon I would work for any wage.

0: That's Poncho Sanchez and his group from their album entitled Freedom Sound, the tune called Trans Dance. Before that, the Hot Club of Cowtown, their album called Devilish Mary. We heard When the Bloom is on the Sage. And we started off with Haruna Fukuzawa on the flute with her quintet. And spring can really hang you up the most. Brings us to 5:33. That time for a message, I believe. 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
0: Thank you to those organizations and to Mr. Machine. The Darkling Eclectica program here on KUCI. We're here till 6 o'clock on the Pacific Coast. We're followed at 6 o'clock by Omakase. So make a note of that for later on in the day. Right now, though, the new one from the Mountain Grass Unit. It's called Appalachian Smoke, and this is a tune, Eagle's Nest. The Mountain Grass Unit right here on KUCI.

0: from 1937 there, Django Reinhardt. Solo, which you don't ever hear, far as I can tell, the only time, Parfum, the name of the tune from Django Reinhardt. Before that, Mike Kindred on the piano, Dexter Walker on the drums, Midnight Movie is the name of the tune. We start off with something new from the Mountain Grass unit. Their album's called Appalachian Smoke. We heard Eagle's Nest. Brings us to 5:47. 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
0: Well, thank you to those organizations and to Mr. Machine. Again, it continues to be 5:47, but that will still just about do it for this episode of the Darkling Eclectica. Next week, episode 2218, that will be the first program of the new fall season of programming here on KUCI. We'll have part 7 of Doorways in the Sand, amongst other assorted objects. It'll also be October at that point. So I certainly hope you have your October hat ready to go, because we're gonna need it here in a couple of days. That'll be next week on the program. Stay tuned. Coming up at 6 o'clock, Omakase, over these very airwaves. We're going to be going out with David Grisman's Dog Trio, which includes his son Samson Grisman on the bass and Danny Barnes on the banjo, with a tune called Spud Boy, and then, of course, the Mills Brothers. So until next week, we bid you all a very fond good evening. The Darkling Eclectica is produced for Hey Your Nose is on Fire Industries by Carmen Lacerti. All rights reserved. And good night, Jan Farshanur, wherever you are.

0: mountain. 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The old man of the mountain.
1: With his long white beard and his crooked staff, he tramps along while the folks all laugh. With a twinkle in his eye as he passes them by, the old man of the mountain. He wears long hair but his feet are bare. They say he's mad as an old March hare. His cares are none for he owes no one, the old man of the mountain. He talks with the birds when he's lonely, sleeps with the stars for a tan, while the bees spread a feast when he's hungry, and God charges no rent. He'll live as long as an old oak tree and laugh at fools like you and me.

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5: 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I'm your host, Gold Code, and tonight bring you the finest past, present, and future underground dance music live in the mix. Want to kick off tonight's show with a special dedication to Raphael, Gabriel, and Mr. Dave Ajou. Happy birthday. And to all the Libras out there, happy birthday. Also want to give a special shout out to everyone that I met at Despacio and at Vinyl Dreams this weekend. Wow. Many thanks to Bad Cat FM, Vlad, for hooking all that up. Much love. Tonight it'll be me on the decks for both hours. 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All right, let's get into the mix here on Omakase.

0: this factory. 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

0: 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I'm your host, Gold Code, been in the mix for the last hour. Stay tuned, we've got another hour to go right after these messages.
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0: 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I'm your host, Cold Code. Been in the mix for the last 2 hours. Hope you enjoyed. If you want to know more about the show and what we got coming up in season 46 starting next week, go to omakaseshow.com. In the meantime, stay healthy and stay tuned for How Delicious with DJ Wanda. 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Peace.
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I'm Wanda. I'll be here with you till 10 o'clock, playing all the best in twangy music. And then, of course, Nirvanic Electronic will be in the house. As always, a huge shout out to Gold Code for another great show. Sometimes he has the best guests, but sometimes it's nice to just have Gold Code doing the mix. So stay tuned for, he'll have more guests next week, I think. Tonight, we are going to pay tribute to Russell Scott. I just got back from Las Vegas and got the news that Russell Scott had passed. I believe it was yesterday. He was out on tour with Big Sandy and the Fly Right Boys. I know it's very cliche to say, but I guess if you have to live your life, and he got to do what he loved, and you know he was doing what he loved when he fell ill. So I don't know what to say about that, except there's a hole in my heart and a hole in the Orange County rockabilly scene for sure tonight, with so many people remembering him. So I'm going to play some music by Russell Scott and some music by people that he kept time with, like Amber Fox and Big Sandy and Dave and Deke and those kinds of folks. So that's coming up right away. We're going to start the show with some Big Sandy and then get into some Russell Scott. We were good pals. And of course, at 9 o'clock, we'll have new music at 9. So stay tuned for all of that. So much more right here on Howdylicious.

All right, let's get right into it. I'm going to start the show with, this is an old one from Big Sandy, from his album High Billy Music. It's Jumping From 6 to 6 right here on KUCI. Howdy-licious.

0: All right, we just heard music right there from Ray Campy. I got to tell you, the whole time that set was playing, I was thinking of all the other bands I should have been playing. Ray Campy, Fool About Your Love from his Perpetual Stomp album. Dave and Deke combo with Two Time and Mama. If you follow Deke Dickerson on social media, he had some lovely words to say about Russell Scott. Big Sandy and his Fly Right Boys, jumping from six to six. Russell was, I can't remember. He sat in with Big Sandy all the time. He was not really a member of the original Big Sandy lineup, but currently he had been going out with Big Sandy and was actually on tour with them this past weekend when he passed away. We heard some songs from Russell Scott himself in there. We heard Time Stand Still from the album Going Back Home. This one's a hard one to find, I gotta tell you. We're really lucky to have it here in the studio. It is not available on any streaming that I could find. It's put out on the Hootenanny label out of in 1999. Drive Me Wild from Russell Scott, that and Next in Line are both on his seminal album Killer Combination that was put out by the Bear label, the German import label Bear, and that is available on iTunes and Spotify, I believe. But Russell has also appeared on a bunch of compilations and 45s. It's just his stuff is a little bit hard to find. So glad that I was able to have some and dig it out tonight and play it for you, because he had such a beautiful voice and was such a great bass player, and he will be missed. And, you know, my heart just hurts every time I open social media and see that someone else that I know and some another musical great has passed. So we got to keep their music alive, right? I'll be back with more classic rockabilly right after these announcements. You are tuned to KUCI.
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0: Music right there from the Shake 'Em Ups with Broken Heart. It's been a while since I played that one. Marvin Rainwater with Hot and Cold. That's from the Bear Family album Marvin Rocks. Marty Robbins with Cigarettes and Coffee Blues. That's an old one. And Jeffrey Miller, Cold Coffee, Warm Beer. That's a new one. So I love it when things come together like that. We started that set off with Cave Cat Sammy and Rocket to the Moon. Got Murph, I'm going to butcher his name, Murph Mariaka or Motika on saxophone. That's a beautiful saxophone on that song. That's an old one, Rocket to the Moon, written in the 50s by Henry Glover and King Records founder Sid Nathan. He used a different name when he was writing. He used the name Lois Mann. So Glover and Mann, Rocket to the Moon. That song became famous when it was recorded by Moon Mullican in 1953. And it's been recorded a bunch of times, but it sounds really good there with Cave Cat Sammy doing it. They were at Viva Las Vegas last year. This year. Goodness gracious. Time's flying. They were at Viva Las Vegas this year, and I have to say, they sound just the same. I had them on the show, these many years ago. It was probably 20 years that they were on, 20 years ago that they were on Howdylicious. And I have to say, they sound the same. It's kind of wild. Same lineup, which is amazing when a band has that kind of longevity. We're going to take a couple of brief moments for some public service announcements, and then we're going to be back with some more rockabilly. So please stay tuned. 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

Music right there from Dusty Chance and the All Nighters. Mama Little Baby. Not Mama's Little Baby, Mama Little Baby. Just right there. Amber Fox with Mama Don't Call. And Abby Girl and The Real Deal doing a cover, Burnt Toast. Saudia Young with The Wobble. And Bodie Corbett starting us off with Razor Sharp. Also at the top of that set, Giselle and Pretty Good Love. That's one of my favorites right there. Giselle, that one comes off of an album called Rhythm and Soul. And then the Saudia Young, that's a single of The Wobble, and I can't remember what's on the B-side. That's another great one. You are tuned to KUCI. This is Howdylicious right here in the house and KUCI.org. We're going to have new music coming up at 9 p.m. right after these important announcements. So I've got a whole bunch of new music queued up for you right here on KUCI and Howdylicious. Also putting up the playlist at howdylicious.com. 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You can also head on over to KUCI.org. That's kind of the mothership for all things KUCI. 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We will be right back after these important announcements. 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

New music right there from Kimmy Bitter. The name of the album is Bittersweet. It's beautiful. Return My Stolen Heart is the name of the track.

do her kind of that big orchestral sound as well. So beautiful stuff there. We heard Dallas Burrow from his album Modern Day Vagabond, walking side by side with Kelly Willis, Jefferson Lee Rhodes, and Make It Through. New music from Gray Delisle. There's The Door from the forthcoming album Don't Turn Around. And new music from Ty Myers from his tribute album to Willie Nelson, Nightlife. We heard Nightlife. What a gorgeous song that is. Ty Myers is a little bit too famous for this show, but I love me some Willie, so especially a cover. So there we have it. Started things off with Pokey Lafarge and My Baby Loves Me right here. It's a ton of new music. I'm going to just kind of cram as much as I can in because we've got a lot of it. Thanks for listening. This is Howdylicious. I'll be here with you until 10 o'clock, and then Nirvanic Electronic will take over. So thanks for listening. We're going to take our little bit of business and be right back with some Andrew Saw from his album American Rough.

0: This is Felix Salmon from Reuters, and I am very proud to be at KUCI 88.9 FM in Irvine, the only radio station I've ever been in where the walls are still covered in 12-inch vinyl. I approve.
1: Yeah, I totally zoned out during lecture because I got barely any sleep.
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Music right there. Okay, I have KSDI in my throat. Okay. Music right there from Margo Price, De Colores, featuring the Memphis Mariachi. Such a beautiful song right there. We heard the Turnpike Troubadours with Feeling Good Again. That's another one that I like. Jamestown Revival doing Juniper and Gin. And we started that set off with Andrew Saw and Fightin' to Be Fightin', featuring H.C. McIntyre. It's all new music at KUCI. This is, in order to be qualified as new, it has to be in the library for just the last 90 days. So, and we probably get, at least I probably get, 20 to 30 songs every week. So by the end of 90 days, we've got quite a little group of songs there to pull from. So I just want to make sure that everybody gets their due and that you get to hear all the latest new music, because again, a lot of this isn't on streaming platforms. It's independent artists, and I want you to be able to hear fresh new music, not just what's picked out for you by the algorithm. So I love that you can come here and you can count on that. We've got more new music coming up after these announcements. I'm going to play a little bit of bluegrass influenced stuff, Wilson Banjo Company, Mountain Grass Unit, a band called Evermore Nest. So please stay tuned and come right on back. This is Howdylicious. 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

0: Hey, man, what's up? You're listening to, oh, geez, KUCI 88.9 in Irvine. God, I guess I have a hangover, but it's not from drinking. It's because I've got two kids.
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6: 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I can't be there tonight, but the Grand Marshal is taking good care of you. 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
7: 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Gold? Flags? Stories. There's nothing in the world more powerful than a good story. Nothing can stop it. No enemy can defeat it. You are the better story.
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Your discretion is advised.

Good evening, everyone. Welcome to another edition of the Speedway KUCI. I know I've been missing for a couple weeks, and to that, I plead my bad. But, yeah, it's been an eventful month, but I am back with the regular show. And I hope you all enjoyed my little tribute to corporate America there. That was Mission Statement by Weird Al Yankovic, preceded by Minimum Rage by Monochrome Menace and using Kasane Teto SV. Yeah, I play Weird Al because I've historically heard that he is an amazing live act, and I must say, the consensus is correct. I saw him at the Honda Center when he played there about a week and a half or so ago, and that was a really very good show. So if he comes around to Southern California again, or wherever you're listening from, I very highly recommend going to check him out. He's very worth it, worth the time. But anyway, gonna get into some more music here. Here's one from 1978 by Elvis Costello.

city's a sucker. Your city's a sucker. Your city's a sucker. Your city's a sucker. Your city's a sucker. Your city's a sucker. Your city's a sucker. My city's a creep.

Welcome back. You are listening to KUCI in Irvine. That was one of the longer selections that I have, and probably the longest song of the night, I believe. I am too lazy to double check, but that was Your City's a Sucker by LCD Sound System. And for that, we had The Man Machine by Kraftwerk and Coolest Thing Alive by Vienna Vienna. I have our hourly new releases in this block. Book ended with some papier-mâché dream balloon by King Gizzard. So enjoy that for the next 15 minutes.

You are listening to KUCI in Irvine. That was The Bitter Buggy by King Gizzard and the Lizard Wizard. And opening this block, we had Trapdoor from the same album and the same band. And in between was our new releases. Those were Foot Thick Ice by Squirrel Flower and Billy Came Back by This Is Lorelei. They have one more song, and then play our hourly messages, and then there'll be more after that. So don't go away, stick around.

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10: 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Your discretion is advised.

really dynamite. No, it really is. Seriously, like, you know. As a matter, just doing that is dynamite. See what I mean? Imagine 100 guitars doing that at once. Somebody's life was saved by rock and roll.

Welcome back. You're listening to KUCI in Irvine. That was a little bit of our turn of the hour selection. That was Rock and Roll by the Velvet Underground from the 45th anniversary reissue of their self-titled 1969 record. Sorry about that. Before that was Baby Lemonade by Syd Barrett off his second album from 1970. That is self-titled. And before the break, we had The Chat by Mild High Club. All right, I only have two proper blocks left, which is such a shame because I am enjoying myself as always. But we're going to open this one with Laundry Day.

Welcome back. You are listening to KUCI in Irvine. That was a song from Interpol's newest album, This Mirror Weighs a Ton. That was the title track. For that, we had Expectations by Low Moon and I Love America and She Hates Me by The Wombats, and I Kinda Like That by Laundry Day. Alright, gonna have one more block here, and I'm just gonna name the songs rapid fire. We're gonna have Pick Up That Knife by Wednesday. Then we'll have Lay My Head Down by

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1: 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My name is Henry Rollins, and you are listening to KUCI Irvine. 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

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That first track was a Jesus and Mary Chain cover of the Beach Boys Surfing USA. And this show will highlight cover versions of maybe some more popular songs, but done by more obscure artists. There will also be a handful of new releases, so you can discover some new music that's been coming out lately. I hope you enjoy today's show and maybe discover some music you've never heard before. Let's dive into the next track, which is The Feelies doing Painted Black, originally by the Rolling Stones. Check it out.

to Dumpster Diving here on KUCI 88.9 FM in Irvine, a show that primarily highlights garage, rock and roll, punk, new wave, and other rock and roll classics. In today's show, we are playing mostly cover versions, and that last track was a Madonna cover of Into the Groove by Ciccone Youth, which Ciccone Youth is actually mostly members of Sonic Youth, but a little bit more of an obscure name there, not played under Sonic Youth. And then you heard Anika doing Love Buzz, which is a Shocking Blue cover. There's also a Nirvana cover of the Shocking Blue song, which is maybe more famously known. Then you heard, of course, Elvis's Heartbreak Hotel, done by John Cale. And finally, The Feelings doing the classic Rolling Stones track, Paint It Black. Next up, you'll hear a James Brown cover by The Residents. This is Man's World.

0: are tuned into Dumpster Diving here on KUCI 88.9 FM in Irvine. And that last track you heard was a brand new song by Paint called A Short While off of their album that just came out called Spiritual Vegas. Then you heard a Beatles cover, because I had to include a Beatles cover in this cover show, by Boris with Merzbow, two different Japanese noise and psychedelic rock bands, and the song was I Am the Walrus. Then you heard a Lungfish cover by Tortoise and Bonnie Prince Billy called Love is Love. Then a 60s garage song by the Lime Spiders, which is a cover of Wimple Witch's original version. And then finally, The Residents doing Man's World by James Brown. Next, we will have a very quick break. Then you will hear my favorite noise rock band, Big Black, doing a cover of Kraftwerk, The Model. Check this out.
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2: 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This is Dumpster Diving with me, Killer Kate, where we are highlighting cover versions of classic rock and roll songs. That last track was originally by the 60s band The Monkees. It is called I Wanna Be Free, and it was redone there by Epic Soundtracks. The Monkees are very close to my heart. I watched every episode of the TV show when I was a kid, and my dad took me to see them when I was in, I believe, 8th grade. So, love that cover. I hope you also enjoyed it. Then you heard one of my favorite covers ever by Fire Water. That was Some Velvet Morning, originally done by Lee Hazelwood and Nancy Sinatra. Then you heard What's Inside a Girl, done by the noise rock band Daughters, and it was originally done by the Cramps. And finally, there was Big Black doing The Model by Kraftwerk. We have just over an hour left of the show, and so many great covers for you to check out. But next up, you will actually hear a brand new song that is not a cover, but it is a great tune nonetheless, by Fontaines D.C. This is A Lucid Dream. Let's dive in.

fallen colors gone unthrown. Higher up prone.

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Today's show is highlighting cover versions of classic songs, and that last group included covers of 60s vintage songs. The last track was Index doing a cover of Keep Me Hanging On, originally done by The Supremes. Then you heard The Shower Scene from Psycho is the band, and the song was White Rabbit, originally by Jefferson Airplane. And then you heard a new release, which is also a cover, by Damage Bug. The song was Sold America, originally done by the 60s garage artist Michael Yonkers. And then there was Camper Van Beethoven doing a cover of the classic Pink Floyd track, Interstellar Overdrive. And finally, we started that group of songs with Fontaine's DC doing A Lucid Dream. That is a brand new track from them off of their newest album. Next up, you'll hear a Joy Division cover by Swans. This is Love Will Tear Us Apart. Check this out.

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When going to the store, park your car a little farther away than usual. You'll be less inclined to buy things that you don't need, you'll face less traffic around your parking spot, and you'll get in a few extra minutes of walking into your day. 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
3: 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Today's show is playing only cover tracks of classic rock and roll songs. But that last track was actually a brand new song, which is not a cover, by Holy Wave. It's called No Love. Then you heard a New Order cover by Galaxy 500 called Ceremony. And then a Turkish group called Mavi Iskalar doing their song Zaman, which is actually a Turkish cover of the Doors track Take It As It Comes. Then you heard Love Will Tear Us Apart, performed by Swans and originally done by Joy Division. Next up, you will hear Coil doing their take on Tainted Love. Let's dive in.

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Today's show highlighted some covers of vintage rock and roll classic tracks, and that last one you heard was actually not a cover, but a new release by Soko. It was called Looking for Love. Then you heard two Brian Eno covers. The last one was Bardo Pond doing Here Come the Warm Jets, and before that one was 3 Mile Pilot doing By This River. And then you heard Coil doing Soft Cell's Tainted Love. This is the last you will hear from me on this show, and I thank you so much for listening. I hope you enjoyed everything you heard and discovered some cool new music. You can find today's track clips up on my Instagram, which is Dumpster Diving Killer, diving without a G and killer with a 3 instead of an E. You can also find my email on the KUCI website, and you're welcome to send me an email with any requests or thoughts on the show. I will be ending the show with Pavement doing Echo and the Bunnymen's The Killing Moon, Old and in the Way doing Rolling Stones' Wild Horses, and if there's time, you will also hear Drala doing Psychic TV's God Star. Thank you again for listening, and have an amazing week.

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It is time for yet another episode of Past Forward, your weekly deep dive into the alternative 80s. On the show today, we have got all kinds of fantastic music lined up. We have got some Gleaming Spires. We have got some Elton Duck. We have got some Flash and the Pan. We've got Requested Industry. And, of course, new music. We do love our new music here on KUCI. And we've got some for you today. So let's kick things off with this little gem. This is a band out of Argentina. Their name is Las Kellys, and this is Close Talker right here on KUCI.

listening to KUCI 88.9 FM in Irvine, and that was Dramatis with I Only Find Rewind. Interesting story about them. We have played Dramatis on the show before. That was actually members of the Tubeway Army, Gary Numan's band. And when he announced his intention to retire from touring, they decided they were not done. And so they created their own act and toured as Dramatis. They actually released an album titled For Future Reference. Gary Numan, of course, unretired, and Dramatis was no more. Before Dramatis, we had Gleaming Spires with the track While We Can. That was from their Songs of the Spires release back in 1981. And before that, we heard Skids from The Absolute Game. That was Circus Games, going all the way back to 1980. And before that, we started this block off with the new music that we do so love here on KUCI. For those of you new to the show, we do a deep dive into the alternative 80s scene, and then we like to sprinkle in some brand new representations of the alternative music scene. And that one was out of Argentina, Las Kellys with Close Talker. Let's take a little break right here. It is getting close to the bottom of the hour, and we would like to bring everybody up to date on the station's social media presence, because KUCI is all over the internet and social media, and we would like you to join us. 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And of course, don't forget, you can always check out the mothership. 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All right, and bottom of the first hour means it's time for I Got You Covered. I Got You Covered is a feature we do on the show every week where we dig into the wonderful world of cover tunes, and we've got a great one for you today. For those of you new to the show, I Got You Covered lives by a couple rules. Rule number one, the track must have originally been done or made famous by a non-alternative act. Rule number two, it must have then subsequently been covered by an alternative act. Rule number three, which we don't live by, but we like to try to hit if we can, needs to have happened in the 80s. We call it the trifecta, and we have hit the trifecta once again today. This is a track that was originally made famous by Van Morrison. In 1987, it was covered by one of my favorite bands, Icicle Works, on their album, If You Want to Defeat Your Enemy, Sing His Song. This is the Icicle Works with their take on Into the Mystic right here on KUCI. I Got You Covered.

0: You are listening to KUCI 88.9 FM in Irvine, and there you had Elton Duck with the track Ordinary Guy. We have told the story of Elton Duck. For those of you not familiar with the story of Elton Duck is a band that came out of the Paisley Underground scene in Los Angeles right around the beginning of the 80s. That album was actually recorded in 1980 and wound up not getting released because of some record label issues. Members of the band included a future Bangle and Mike Condello. After Mike Condello passed, they created the Mike Condello Music Scholarship Fund, and the album was crowdfunded and eventually released in 2012. The title of the album was simply Elton Duck, and that track that we played again was Ordinary Guy. Before that, we heard Brilliant Corners with the track This Girl. That was off their Joyride release in 1989. And before that, Canadian band The Tragically Hip, usually referred to simply as The Hip. That was Last American Exit from their self-titled release, The Tragically Hip, from 1987. And before that, this week's I Got You Covered, that was Icicle Works with the track Into the Mystic. We are going to take a brief break now for some public service announcements. Please don't go anywhere. We will be right back. 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
0: 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We are back, and this is Animotion from their Strange Behavior album with I Engineer right here on KUCI.

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That was Blamage with Feel Me from their Happy Families debut release, 1982. Right before that, Requested Industry off of their Stranger to Stranger release. That was State of the Nation, 1983. All right, one more track before the end of the hour, going all the way back to 1984. This is actually the 12-inch version of a track which showed up on their Throw the Warped Wheel Out release. This is Fiction Factory with Feels Like Heaven.

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Been around for nearly 40 years, going all the way back to 1983, still churning out music and still churning out good music. That was Lovers from their just-released Lovers EP. Up next, Flash and the Pan, Jet Setter's Ball, right here on KUCI.

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There you had Suburban Lawns with the track Flavor Crystals. That track showed up on their Baby EP back in 1983. And before that, Gary Numan. We did play Dramatis earlier. I figured I'd throw some Gary Numan in as well. That was off of his album titled The Fury. That was God Only Knows from 1985 right here on KUCI. And with that, it is the bottom of the hour, and that means it's time for our social media rundown. As I told you during the first hour, KUCI is all over social media. 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And a reminder as well, I haven't told you this in a while, I do send out my playlist real time via Twitter. So if you are on Twitter, look me up. I am at SoCalNewWaver. That's SoCalNewWaver. I do shoot out my playlists real time, and if that's too much to remember, just head over to KUCI.org, find my show on the program schedule, and there will be a button that says Show Blog. Just click on that. It will take you straight to Twitter, and you can see each and every track that I play. I source all of the material that I play on my show. And since it is the bottom of the second hour, this is when we do a feature we started recently called Seems Like Yesterday. Seems Like Yesterday are the tracks that we have played as new music over the last couple years. Tracks that are too good to be forgotten, but tracks that we can no longer play because based on the format of this show, we play either a deep history of alternative or brand new music, and brand new music being defined as music that has come out within the last 3 months. So if a track is 3 months and a day old, we will not play it on this show. But every once in a while, there's that song that just gets stuck in your head. It's a fantastic song, and I go, God, I wish I could play that song. This is my one time per show that I get to deviate just a little bit from my format and play a song that I've played before but have not got to play in a while because it's no longer new. We're going back to the end of last year. More accurately, we're going back to the very beginning of this year and our 2019 listener voted countdown. This was the track that topped them all. This is the Shivas with the track Over and Over from their Dark Thoughts release, Seems Like Yesterday, right here on KUCI.

0: You are listening to KUCI 88.9 FM in Irvine. There you have new music, a couple new tracks, actually. We just heard Peggy Sue with I Want to Be Your Girl. That track came out back at the end of February of this year, as did the Dustin Lavelas track that we played right before that, Terra the Android. Both of those tracks came out at the end of February, and as we were just talking about for our Seems Like Yesterday feature, those tracks will be out of rotation after this show because they will no longer be released within the last 3 months. Before that, Gang of Four, going all the way back to 1981, from their To Hell with Poverty 12-inch single, that was the title track, To Hell with Poverty. And before that, we did mention it before, that was this week's Seems Like Yesterday track, a fantastic psychedelic gem, that was the Shivas with Over and Over. Okay, we are going to take a break. We still have more to come. On the flip side, right after these public service announcements, we have got a chunk of songs that are tracks from bands who were other bands before they were famous. Don't go anywhere. I've got some great semi-obscure and obscure gems right around the corner. 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We will be right back.
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0: 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Went through my collection and dug out some tracks that are tracks that were released by bands before they were famous, before they were the bands that you came to know and love, tracks released by bands under different names with slightly modified lineups. So this track that we're going to start the block off with is a track that I've played on the show before from one of my favorite bands, that would be The Fix. Back in 1980, before they were The Fix with two X's, they were The Fix with one X. But back even before that, they were known as Portraits. And Portraits put out 2 7-inch singles. And I've got one of them, and I'm going to play it for you right now. Going all the way back to 1980 from the 7-inch single, this is Pre-Fix. This is Portraits with Hazards in the Home right here on KUCI.

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And for those of you who are not super hardcore Alarm fans, you still might have recognized the voice. That was Mike Peters on vocals there. That was the band 17. That was kind of a mod slash new wave band that came out. They released a track titled Don't Let Go as a 7-inch single back in 1979. The Alarm, of course, were also known as The Toilets before they changed their name to The Alarm and had a lengthy and distinguished recording career. Once again, that track, they were known as 17, and that was Don't Let Go. And the flip side of that was Bank Holiday Weekend. Right before that, another voice that you probably recognize, that was Roland Orzabal and Tears for Fears, History in the Making. That was Graduate. That was Roland Orzabal and Kurt Smith. That was a release that came out in 1980. The album was titled Acting My Age and was released under the name Graduate. That track was Ever Met a Day. We have got one more track that we are going to play. So I hope you've enjoyed this little walk down memory lane. Some of the more obscure gems put out by bands before they became super famous. We've got one more that we are going to wrap this show up with. Before we get into that, however, I would like to thank everyone who has hung out and listened for the last 2 hours. Thanks for tuning in. Thanks for listening. Thanks for making it this far. I'm going to leave you with one more track from a band that was before they were famous. This is a band that, for those of you who are the hardcore fans, you will know exactly who I'm talking about. But before they were The Cure, they went through a couple different iterations. There was a track that was released in 1979. Now, there is an argument over, is this The Cure? Is this not The Cure? I am not partaking in that argument. I'm simply saying that this track was released under the name Cult Hero. This is a 7-inch single that was released on Fiction Records back in 1979. The flip side of it was called I Dig You, but this was the title track of the 7-inch single from pre-The Cure days. This is Cult Hero, closing out the show right here on KUCI. Thanks for listening, everybody. Have a fantastic Thursday.

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1: 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Mark Collinson with you for Another Time, Another Place. This week, visiting the country of Mali, an old friend to the show. I think one of our first one or two shows ever on air was featuring the music of Mali. We've probably visited three or four times since, and I hope you're going to enjoy today's journey too. A lot of new artists, some of the big names, but a lot of new artists too. So here's your first set.

0: Raphaël Boukoum, Avion, from his latest piece of work, came out this year, Linde, the name of that. Before that, Baseku Kuyate and Nguni Ba with Canto Kelene, also featuring Habib Kote from an album released last year, Miri. And the set started off with Raphaël Boukoum, him providing the sandwich there. Mali Men was the name of that, from a much earlier work of his, Tabithal Pulaku, from the year of 2009. More music from Mali in just a second after this quick message.
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Aminata Wasie Traore, Au Fulela was the name of that track from the album Tamala 2013 release. Before that, one of the big names, Tanarwen Zawal, featuring Warren Ellis from the Bad Seeds, the great Mauritanian griot Nura Minsamali, and Jeshud Chigali from the album Amadja. Set started off with Talawit Timbuktu Kumesa from the album Hali Diallo. Up next, it'll be a couple more big names, including Umu Sangare, but not until we've had a quick message from your favourite local radio station.

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1: 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Mark Collinson with you for another time, another place, through until 8 o'clock, playing you songs from the country of Mali. That was Sidi Touré, Wakama. Afrique Tounme was the name of the album released this year. Before that, too, from the great songstress Oumou Sangaré, Yerefa was the first one, featuring Tony Allen from her 2017 album Mogoya. Before that, Kamalemba from her issue this year called Acoustic, a very beautiful album. And the set started off with Mamu Sidibe. Dambe was the name of the track. Juguya from 2009 was the album source. Hope you are having a great Tuesday evening. A lot more music for you to come. And this is Idrissane Wale Mohammed.

0: the voice of Fatima Diawara, Désolée. And of course, you may have noticed she was ably assisted by the rest of Gorillaz, including Damon Albarn, of course. A new album coming out this year from them. Before that, Abagagando Taralaman Ineth from the Abagagando album released in 2015. Set started off with Idasane Wale Mohamed Ayana from the album Izawat 2008. This is KUCI 88.9 FM in Irvine. Mark Collinson with you for another time, another place, playing music from Mali. Next up, Les Amazones d'Afrique, but not until a quick message from your friends here at KUCI.
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0: Songhui Blues, Shakara featuring Femi Kuti. Probably didn't have to tell you that, did I? It's had him written all over it. That was from a Meet Me in the City EP released last year. Before that, two from Les Amazones d'Afrique. That one was Full Moon featuring Rukia Kone and Mamani Kieta. The set started off with Heavy featuring Nehru Boy and John Grace. The more recent one, Full Moon, from Republique Amazon, released in 2017. And the one that started the set, Heavy, is from an album that came out this year, Amazon's Power. This group are kind of a super group. It contains great female singers, Candia Coyote, Angelique Kidjo, who I grant you is not Malian, but Mamani Keita, Rokia Kone, Mariam Doumbia of Amadou and Marian, and a number of others. Truly incredible group of voices. Hope you enjoyed those two. Now it's going to be a quick message, and then it will be Awa Polo.
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0: Ramata Diakite, Signor Folli from the album Burutumo, released in 2016. Before that, Dusu Kulibai Baraka from the 2010 album Anantu. And the set started off with Ala Awa Poyo, Dimo Yao Tata from Poyo Warali, an album released in 2017. Bit more music coming up towards the end of the show, but still some music to go after this quick message.
1: Approximately 6.5 million cats and dogs enter U.S. animal shelters every year, but only a little more than 3 million of them are adopted. 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
3: 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I'm your host, Liana, and this is the very first show of the quarter of Super Science. Not the very first show of it ever. I've actually been doing this since spring of my freshman year, and for context, I am a senior now in my very, very last quarter at UCI, which is kind of horrifying, kind of scary, but it's also new beginnings, new tides, things turn over, you know, a new supreme will rise, and it's really good to be back here. For context, I was gone over the summer. I think I did a show last summer because I was here. But I was doing some fun little study abroad in Oxford, which I'll probably talk about one week. It was a really incredible experience. I learned a lot. And I took some really, really fun classes, which I guess to kind of tie into. So Super Science, essentially, every single week, I like to say I talk about something super and something science. So I am a bio major, specifically pre-med. I think health literacy is really important. But I also think that it should be taught in a way that makes sense to the average person. And I think comics kind of feel as daunting in a way, in the sense that I think when you're first trying to get into comics, there's like a million. You have to understand retcons. You have to understand things like, oh, why is this character back? Why is there 30 different worlds? And I think things like new movies and like the Marvel Cinematic Universe does a good job of tying those in for the average person. But what about the topics that aren't super covered in those mega movies? DC hasn't really had a good run of movies until very recently. And so I feel like they're very misrepresented by the average public sphere as well. So I like to go by the two topics. And fun fact, actually over the summer, I was taking this class called Art of Ghosts, which is really cool. Like, there's kind of a South American theme in there because it was taught by a Latin American professor. But essentially, we could do like a presentation on anything we wanted, as long as it had to do with haunting and ghosts. And so I did mine actually on haunting and Batman, and it was kind of inspired because I did a show on Batman Serious House on Serious Earth, which is kind of the predominant Batman Arkham Asylum comic. It's beautiful. I bought the comic on like National Comic Book Day last year. It's a really pretty book. I'd highly recommend it. The art is amazing. But there's a lot of different themes of like haunting, and they combine this poem that's in the beginning that gets the title where we get Serious House on Serious Earth, about this like preacher who goes on a walk and he sees this church and kind of contemplates the aspects and necessity of religion and society, which then translates kind of to this idea of the necessity of a place like an asylum in society. And it's really interesting. I might do another episode on it just because, I mean, I have like the whole thing written from that presentation. And I was really nervous, I remember, because I was like, everyone's doing really serious topics right now, and I'm gonna come out with like my Batman. Are they gonna think I'm dumb? But it actually ended up going really well, and it was really enjoyable. And that all comes to say that I've become really grateful for this show. Honestly, it's landed me a few opportunities, just in the sense that I think it's really diversified my personal like application and resume, but it's also made me a lot better at talking about things, about doing quick research. So I think, yeah, I guess training classes would start now. So if you're a freshman and you're interested in campus radio, I would recommend it. I think it's really been good for me as someone who's done it. This has been the activity that I've done the longest in college. That's what's crazy. And the reason I joined was because I was honestly really burnt out from high school and doing things just because I thought they look good on applications. And I wanted to come in, well, changing my major first. But I wanted to come in doing something that I did strictly for myself. And this has kind of branched out in different ways and helped me in different ways. But at the end of the day, I think for myself, it's been really helpful as well. So if you're thinking about it, if you have something you're interested in, just do it. Music is awesome. I used to do a music show. I've found my niche in PA because I like to talk, but we'll see about that. So today's topic is, I usually like to do something that's kind of currently happening. And if you know DC at all with their current projects, we have a Lantern show. Now, for context, I haven't actually watched this show yet. I actually grew up not really caring for Green Lantern. I've never been like an alien or a space person in that sense of, I like the nitty gritty of Gotham. I like the dark, kind of realistic tone that it sets. I like a character who I can personally relate to. One that isn't really born without powers is just something that I'm kind of interested in. So I never even really liked Superman or like the Kryptonian stuff. I was always kind of more into like Batman and Robin and Teen Titans. People my own age, but I think Lanterns is really interesting, and I really like the direction that they've taken. I've heard really good reviews from it, but Green Lantern himself as a character was someone I wasn't really interested in until probably I started this show. I got kind of into Kyle Rayner when I started to get into comics, just because, once again, I think he's the most relatable. He's kind of this, like, broke artist who lives in New Mexico and is fairly younger, and I'm not going to talk about Kyle Rayner today. I did do a show on him as like one of my first shows when I was a freshman, about like the concept of fridging and Alexandra DeWitt, which, if you know what that is, it's like a horrifying story, which I can explain another day. But essentially, right now with Lanterns, they're doing a really interesting thing, and in that instead of making the main Green Lantern of the show, Hal Jordan, who's the one most of us know, Ryan Reynolds was in a pretty bad movie with him in it. And he's in, like, basically most people's idea of Green Lantern. They've started to make it John Stewart. Sorry, my headphones are, like, kind of... Hello? Okay, perfect. And what I think that is really interesting is because I think for a whole generation of people watching the show, it actually makes a lot of sense. And that's going to be for, honestly, the people my age, my sister's age, probably, like, Gen Z-ish. And that's because of the Justice League... and Justice League Unlimited animated show. This was a huge Justice League show. It was kind of the first one to really portray them all as a group instead of in their own separate spheres. Of course, we had gotten Justice League comments, but this was kind of them like actually as co-workers in a sense. And then Justice League Unlimited sought to kind of expand that universe to people besides that core group of like 7 to 9 people. And so in this, we don't even get a mention of Hal Jordan. Maybe we do. I don't remember it. But we have John Stewart as the main one. And John Stewart is really interesting because he is, of course, African-American. And I think some people, when they first saw the launch of John Stewart as the main Lantern, they were like, oh my gosh, like the woke is winning again. And I don't think that's necessarily valid. Just as someone that grew up with John Stewart personally, I think he's a really, really interesting Green Lantern. They do, of course, still have Hal Jordan in the show. From what I can understand, he's like an older kind of mentor figure. I do think it would have been interesting to maybe do like 2 seasons, and each season is a different Lantern. Because now we have like Guy Gardner as the main Lantern in the Superman movie, which is really interesting. But I kind of like this niche take. And this is both a criticism and a compliment I've seen of James Gunn, is that he goes with the most niche characters. That instead of getting any mention of Wonder Woman, we're getting a Jimmy Olsen TV show. And then everyone's like, oh my gosh, like, why would he do this? That's so stupid. But then it's like has Gorilla Grodd in it, and people are saying it might have Flash, and it might have the guy from Challengers as the Flash, which I'm really into. I love that casting. So, I don't know. I think he's a really roundabout way of doing things, but I do think it works. Over the break, my family and I watched Justice League Dark, which is, like, actually horrible. There's, like, no plot. But it's because there's this, like, clip I find really funny online where it's Hal Jordan just kind of getting, like, kicked at. He's like, peep the light show, and he just kind of gets, like, attacked on the ground. I'm explaining it horribly. Look it up. It's really funny. But Hal Jordan is kind of this cocky, egotistical... kind of annoying guy. Like, this is a guy you probably know in real life. Meanwhile, his kind of counterpart is John Stewart, who is a lot more serious. He is anti-authority, which is interesting, because you have Hal, who's like, I think a military guy, but so is John Stewart as well. But essentially, John Stewart was created by Dennis O'Neill and Neil Adams, and he first appeared in Green Lantern number 87. This was in 1972, so it's also interesting to note. And they kind of wanted to make him a good representation. And the idea wasn't like, I forgot what they said. There's some quote where they're like, oh, we're not liberals. We're just people that notice real things, because they wanted him to be representative of the greater population, which makes sense. He's a college graduate and he is an architect. And essentially he was also, they wanted to make him, I believe they said, not as like light skinned as they're typically used to seeing in most animated things. And they say he's based on Stewart's design is based on actor Sidney Poitier. Honestly, I don't know who that is. Maybe someone does. But he was introduced in his debut issue, an origin story, as an anti-authority figure symbolizing Black power politics. What I think is really interesting is he doesn't wear a mask. And I think, yeah, all the Lanterns, for the most part, wear a mask. Not Guy Gardner, which is interesting. But I think that's just because he's kind of a weirdo. But Kyle Rayner is really known for his crab mask. Hal Jordan has a mask. 90% of superheroes have a mask. And I don't really know how his, honestly, secret identity ties into it. But it is kind of interesting that for a character meant to have a lot of representation, that he doesn't have a mask, he's not covered in any way, which I think is really cool. Also, the early 1980s was kind of when we had Stewart as this main Green Lantern. Once again, I think people keep thinking this is like a really new thing. Not really. And then in 2007, they kind of changed it because to make him a former U.S. Marine, because they kind of removed his like original like militant background in favor of a military background. In Justice League and Justice League Unlimited, he is voiced by Phil LaMarr, who I think does a really good job. And in that show, I really do like his characterization. They have him as like a relationship with like Hawk Woman or something, which is a little weird, or Hawk Girl. I don't know how you say her name. But essentially the way he kind of rose in was when it's like, oh yeah, he doesn't like Hal Jordan at first. I forgot to mention that. They do have very like opposing viewpoints, because you have Hal Jordan, who has this huge ego, who is very like cocky, but also thinks he's in charge. And then you have Stewart, who is very much he was very like stern, if that makes sense. And it's very two opposing points, and they obviously do end up getting along. But essentially, one of the Guardians tells Jordan that he is appointing Stewart as his substitute. Jordan kind of sees him standing up to two white policemen, and it's this whole issue where they end up fighting. And later on, he ends up like exposing this like racist politician. They end up working it out. But he also appears in various other forms of media. He's in that game that's called like Justice League versus Suicide Squad or something. He also appears in Smallville Season 1 as a detective for the New York Police Department and Clark Kent's mentor. Smallville really has everyone who has ever been in anything, which I think is kind of fun. Interesting fun fact, he also appears in the crossover miniseries DC X Sonic the Hedgehog. I don't know what that is. I'm going to investigate. It sounds interesting. But essentially, he is the third human to ever yield a Green Lantern ring. I believe that's Hal Jordan. Maybe it's Guy Gardner. Yeah. And his leadership and tactical brilliance is legendary throughout every sector of the galaxy. And that's a quote from DC's direct website. But essentially, they say that he's one of the finest. He is a U.S. Marine Corps veteran, but he was originally chosen by the Guardian Corps as an alternate for the Green Lantern. And essentially, whenever Hal Jordan was incapacitated, he would then fill in. But he's eventually grown to become the leader of the Green Lantern Corps, and I think he makes a little bit of a better one. I just don't like Hal Jordan. I know they've retconned like a lot of the weird things he did. If you're curious, like, I don't want to talk about it here, but like, look it up. I know they've retconned it, but like, he's not my favorite person ever. But like I said, Stewart is a former architect, and there's this really interesting thing that I've heard the Lantern show does well, is that they actually really do showcase how they build their rings. And something I'm going to talk about later on is the concept of imagination and how that ties in here. But if you don't know, the ring is essentially only limited by your own imagination. So if you watch like Superman, you'll see that Guy Gardner just kind of has these like dumb little blobs. They're not like super structured or anything, but they do a good job. That's because he's kind of an idiot, and he doesn't really believe in the limit of his own imagination because he has such a crazy imagination and such a big pride in himself. He's able to create these really interesting but kind of formless constructs that work because he knows slash thinks they can work. Then you have Hal Jordan, who is someone with a very, very high willpower. His are a little more structured, but they're kind of like, they're not super complex, but he also has a really good imagination and they're really strong. They're not like complete blobs. They're kind of an in-between. And what's really different about Jon Stewart's ones is that in the show they do, like, I would look up a clip of this. They form them from the inside out. So since he's an architect, he knows exactly how things are built. So there's some scene of him where he like builds a watch and you see each individual screw go in. You see each individual point and piece of metal. He builds things from the inside out because he knows exactly how they're supposed to work. Therefore, he knows they will work. I think they're all really interesting points. And I think eventually, hopefully, they introduce Kyle Gardner in the show. And Kyle Gardner, like I said, he's my favorite because he's like the best imagination. He's an artist. He is the coolest constructs, in my opinion. And essentially, so after he retires from the Marine, he actually goes here to California and he studies architecture in San Diego. He gets a degree and then he goes to oversee a project for Ferris Air. Ferris as in Carol Ferris. Then we get Hal Jordan, blah, blah, blah, blah. But what he didn't know was that ever since he was young, the Guardians of the Universe have been kind of keeping an eye on him, knowing he would be a good member for their corps. They sent a manhunter to the Ferris Air facility to kind of test him out. He goes to fight him. They're like, oh, he's so brave. Let's give him a ring. And then, of course, he gets brought to Oa, meets the Guardian. They fear that if he had a cause, he would challenge the Guardians. They vowed to never reveal that they were the ones who sent him to Earth. That's a whole other plot line I'm not going to get into. I don't know it super well, but it is really interesting to think of all the different lanterns and compare them. And I know people are saying they're setting up for Parallax, which is like this evil version of Hal Jordan that gets overcome by fear, which is like the yellow lanterns. If you don't know, like all the colors are a different kind of like acquisition. Like green is willpower, blue is like hope, pink is love, like Star Sapphire, aka Carol Ferris, a whole bunch of things like that. I think it's cute. I think it could have been like the next like Harry Potter house or like Divergent faction, but it just never got that way. Green Lantern, I think, is popular with like a certain subsection of people. I was just never one of those people, but it is really cool to look at. That kind of brings me to my second point, which is about imagination. So this is kind of the science-ish, like psych topic, kind of. But essentially, imagination is a representation, and it's that of the sensation of the physical objects of the mind without any input of the senses. So imagination's not like, if I flick your forehead, this happens. It's not from a physical or chemical or electrical stimuli. It's just from your own kind of spontaneous generation in your brain. Most people think of it as just forming a picture, forming a movie, some kind of mental imagery. They don't have to be purely physical. They can be sensory experiences, thoughts, emotions. You think of something sad, kind of want to cry. It can be past experiences, memories. You can change those memories. They can be fantastical. Can be something you've never had an experience of. But it helps you to solve problems, you know, integrate experiences and learn. And it's kind of the power of the ring itself. It does come from the Latin term imaginatio, which is a translation of the Greek, which is fantasia. If you've heard fantasia before, it also translates to mental image or fancy, and it can be traced back to mid 14th century for a faculty of the mind that forms and manipulates images. There's many different kind of schemas of imagination. There's a condition called aphantasia, meaning people can't form any contal mental image in their mind. They say a good test of how strong your imagination is to imagine an apple. So right now, I want you to think of an apple, and what do you, in your mind's eye, see? For instance, I get like a hyper-realistic apple that's shiny. I can turn it around in my head. I can flip it. I can cut it in half. I can imagine in fourths, things like that. Some people have less of that. Some people have more of that. Average imagery, people have different varying degrees of clarity and control. Some people might see like a 2D image and they can't do anything with it. There's also hyperphantasia. This is like 10% of people. very vivid. They feel like it's an actual sight. They feel like it's an actual movie. I don't know if this means you like physically actually see these things or if it's just really powerful. There's also synesthesia, which I know like art teachers love to teach. I was taught it in like fourth grade. But that's kind of when you get your senses combined into imagination. So like you see shapes when you hear music or colors when thinking of numbers. So if I say like, the example they always use is like, oh, if I say like sausage, like you'll like taste it or something. I think I kind of have this with smell, which is kind of unfortunate, because every time I think of a smell, I actually do smell it, which like is not the best one to have, let me tell you. But also there's this kind of interesting Reddit thread of where it's like, why are the Green Lanterns so boring? If you can think of literally anything, why are you thinking of a boxing glove to punch someone? Like, you could think of, like, a dragon, you know? And I think part of this is, of course, like, the boring answer where, you know, animators don't want to do all that. A lantern is only as creative as, like, the guy who's writing them. But there's also some interesting takes that I saw people say where it's the idea of creativity and willpower being two different things. And like when you think of someone who's super, super creative, are they also someone that is able to have that mental willpower to hold themselves back? Are they driven? Are they hard changing? Not necessarily. Or if someone's super, super focused, right? Are they really the most imaginative? And there's an idea of being able to combine both of these and seeing what kind of reins someone in. Because we see what happens when a lantern gets out of control. Because when you are kind of bound by something, but at the same time you're not bound by anything, it creates this weird kind of dichotomy. And like Kyle Rayner makes really creative ones, but it kind of relates to what you're comfortable with. You know, Stewart makes military constructs because that's what he thinks of. Guy Gardner makes like baseball bats because he's just like a normal guy. Hal Jordan likes his boxing gloves. He likes his ram heads and fighter pilots because he's also just kind of a guy. And it's really interesting to think like, what is the craziest thing we can think of, especially in a time limit, especially when you have to be practical? Yeah, when I'm finding a bad guy, I want to make something really, really cool. Do I have time to like mentally generate, especially if I'm, you know, Jon Stewart, am I going to create something from the inside out that's like a unicorn? Probably not. I'm going to make an arrow. But it is really interesting to think of imagination. I watched this really cool video and it was how like we shouldn't let anything get to us because, and it was on YouTube, I'll try to find the link, but we shouldn't let anything get to us because technically like we get to control our entire process and everything is just an external stimuli that we've been taught to respond to. And we've kind of craved this addiction to certain fear responses and certain negative responses. And when something bad happens, you know, we're just thought to instigate that response in ourselves. And his point, which I don't know how much I agree with it, but I like the idea of it, especially when something bad is happening, is that nothing should affect you because you're kind of in charge of yourself. The more you kind of dissociate from things and just think of it, life as a kind of assimilation of like your perceptions, it can kind of change your point of view. I thought it was interesting. Take that into this school year, I guess. But I believe we are coming up on the end of the round. I know I talked a lot today. Well, I guess that's kind of the point. But I do think this is something that's interesting. I never really go into a script with these things. I just kind of write down some like facts and stories of things I want to say, but finds its natural course. But yeah, thank you for tuning in for week one. I will be here every Monday for the rest of the quarter from 8 to 8:30 if you're interested. I also have a social media. It's Instagram. It's at superscience_88.9FM. There's also the station Instagram, KUCIFM. But thank you guys for listening. Before we go, we're going to listen to actually a few songs from Rebecca Black, and then we have the Old West after that. Rebecca Black, I'm pretty sure, is the same girl from Friday, and these are one of our new releases they're listed, but I actually was listening to this song like a few days ago. I can't play Wassa Shalon because it's like Safe Harbor. I can't play it during these hours, but I would recommend outside of this listening to it. I've been listening to that like every day. It's really good. These two I haven't listened to. It's Anaheim Star and Metamorphia. But Rebecca Black's been, like, really changing her game lately. I really like what she's been doing. Thank you guys so much for listening. I hope you have the best week one ever. My roommate was telling me to just enjoy the small moments because I was really stressed out. And she, like, got me, like, a chocolate bar. It's a whole other story. But just remember, enjoy the small moments. I know it's busy, but especially for people that are coming up on the end. College is a unique experience. You're here once, and then you're done. So enjoy it. At least I'm trying to as well. I will see you guys next week for what will hopefully be another awesome episode. But give a like, give a follow. Follow for follow sometimes, if I remember. And this is Rebecca Black. Freaka, freaka, super freak, freaka.

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1: 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I am your host, Marie, and I have curated for you a lovely selection of our favorite old Western dramas. The legend and romance of the American West has captivated the world for far more than a century. In an 1865 editorial in his New York Tribune, Horace Greeley advised Easterners to, quote, "go west, young man, and grow up with your country." Millions did, and the heroic defenders of the Alamo included freedom fighters from 21 states and immigrants from 6 countries. Annie Oakley and the great Sioux chief Sitting Bull toured 1,000 cities in a dozen countries as the stars of Buffalo Bill's Wild West Show. While moviegoers flocked to see Edwin S. Porter's The Great Train Robbery in 1907 and Buffalo Bill Cody's From the Warpath to the Peace Pipe in 1914, the silent films of Broncho Billy Anderson, William S. Hart, Tom Mix, Buck Jones, Harry Carey, and Hoot Gibson. Yes, indeed, we are certainly fans of the Wild West. Return with us now to those thrilling days of yesteryear, featuring The Lone Ranger, Gunsmoke, Tales of the Texas Rangers, and many, many more. Today we're listening to The Cisco Kid, starring Jack Mather and Harry Lang. Our first episode is The Mummy in the Desert, followed by Chain to Lightning. Remember, folks, the views, thoughts, and opinions expressed in this program do not reflect or represent KUCI, its management, or the University of California Board of Regents. This program is presented as originally created and may contain stereotypes or negative depictions. Let's get listening.
2: Here's adventure. Here's romance. Here's the famous Robin Hood of the Old West.
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2: The Cisco Kid.

0: the Cisco Kid and our thrilling story, The Mummy in the Desert. The Southwest of the 1870s, with its vast and lonely spaces, its great frowning mountains, its mesas and its gloomy caverns, was a region of mystery. Because men of all races and all lands came there in search of gold, it was only natural that they leave traces of their various customs and civilizations behind them. But our story opens far from the Southwest, in a comfortable home on the outskirts of Chicago. Professor Emeritus George Carlson, noted Egyptologist, is saying to his daughter,
1: "We will take the train west tomorrow, Dorothy."
2: "Oh, but Dad, just on the strength of that letter you got from, what's his name?"
1: "Addison Powers."
2: "But you don't even know him, let alone going clear out there. Just because he wrote you he's found what he thinks is the tomb of an Egyptian pharaoh. Oh, it sounds to me like a hoax."
1: "It may be. On the other hand, the story might be true. What this man Powers probably does not know is that some years ago, the mummy of one of the greatest of the pharaohs was stolen, and the Egyptian government thinks was brought to this country."
2: "I never knew that either, Dad."
1: "No, I never told you until now. And I'm relying on you, daughter, not to mention it to anyone."
2: "Oh, naturally, I won't."
1: "Only a few of us were notified and asked to be on the watch for the mummy. The Egyptian government doesn't want it generally known because the mummy case has a secret compartment in which are gems of priceless value."
2: "But how in the world would such a thing get over here?"
1: "In any one of a number of ways, Dorothy. You may recall my telling you about the camels the army tested in the desert for possible use in transportation and desert warfare?"
2: "Yes."
1: "It's quite possible that one of the original camel drivers smuggled the mummy over and sealed it in the tomb this Powers claims to have found.
2: Oh.
1: In any event, it's worth investigating. Now, please start packing our things immediately."

0: storm's coming up, Powers.
1: Let it come. We're under cover here in this cave. If you ask me, Roberts, this adobe mud makes a good-looking tomb for His Majesty, or whatever they call those old Egyptian kings.
0: Yeah, it'll look all right after it's dried out.
1: It'll dry out quick in this heat. By the time the old professor gets here this afternoon, it'll be solid.
0: He fell for it, huh?
1: Yeah, he sure did, Jack. Rope me just when he'd arrive. Hey, plaster a little more of that mud right there.
0: Right. How'd you get a hold of this here mummy, Powers?
1: I bought it from some foreigner down on his luck. Got it for almost nothing, too.
0: What good is it?
1: Look, Roberts. I used to be in the carnival business, see? I'm going in it again as soon as I get myself a stake. Now, this Professor Carlson's what you might call an authority on these mummies. If he finds one buried out here in the Southwest, why, the news will get in every newspaper in the country. And I can clean up showing it at my carnival.
0: Yeah, maybe you'll want to buy it.
1: Yeah, maybe.
2: The following program on KUCI in Irvine was originally aired in 2021.

All right. We started that set with three tracks from Lazy Lessers from his 1994 release, I'm a Lover, Not a Fighter. I took If You Think I've Lost You, I Hear You Knockin', and Sugar-Coated Love. Then I played a track from Professor Longhair from the Alligator Records, 50 years of house, genuine house rock and rhythm and blues from 2021. It's My Fault, Darling, Professor Longhair. And then I got my mojo working. It's Clarence Gatemouth Brown from the same album. And right now you're hearing an instrumental from Barrel House Chuck and Kim Wilson from their Blues All-Stars. This is 300 Pounds of Joy with Larry Taylor and Richard Innes and Billy Flynn, some of the best in the business right there. Thank you for tuning in. We've got lots of music for you. Stand by.

0: Hey, ladies and gentlemen, this is Alex Woodson with Little A and the All Nighters. 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

All right, we started our Elmore James set with a song from 1953 from the classic early recordings, Room Dusting in Chicago, and picked the song Hawaiian Boogie, Take Two. And then from the classic early recordings of 53, we also took I May Be Wrong, aka Boogie Woogie. And from that same album, we took Early in the Morning. And then I Can't Stop Lovin', 1839 Blues, Show Enough I Do. And right now you're hearing Elmore's Shuffle. I want to give a Blues Doctor shout out to Casey Reagan up there in El Sereno, California, Claudine and Patrick Vince Baybrock in Lille, France, Nancy up in Westminster, Rosalie in San Miguel, California, and Maureen and Ryan in Costa Mesa, California, and Mike Riley right here in Santa Ana, that's Lily's dad. Thanks for tuning in. We'll do some more shout outs later. 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

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Mama, it's

Jones on the vocals. Down in Texas featured Mari Jones again singing the about Texas itself. Gee, It's Rough. That one featured Mari Jones. And right now you're hearing an instrumental from Fred Kaplan from his Hold My Mule CD. And you're in tune with KUCI 88.9 FM in Irvine.

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This show is called Catalyst and I'm your host Ancho. Welcome back everybody, to those who are listening from campus, to those who are welcoming the fall spirit. This is going to be Catalyst, where I write listicles on various things, usually a confined topic for the week, and we talk about it in the

0: 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We'll be back right in a second after these two legal disclaimers. And I've got quite a lot to talk about today.
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0: Thank you for waiting. Like I said, hi, welcome back. And today we've got a list of about 8 items. It's not really titled yet. The first pointer on that is Harvest Moon, though. So I think I would name it something along the lines of Moon and Other Beauties. We know when we post it, and we're going to be posting it on the Instagram, which is at Catalyst88.9. If you like what you're hearing, if you have fun, if you learned something new, follow around and let's get to it. I think there's something very interesting when you stop looking at acts as individual things, like, you know, making a dress or writing a book or playing a song or even solving an equation. And when you come to realize that everything that you have in existence or that you witness is actually a product of like a whole ecosystem of people, of ideas, of like various institutions. And that's exactly what we're going to talk about today. The other day, meaning 3 days ago, so that was Saturday. Saturday was a harvest moon, yesterday was a full moon in Aries, and I think the very occurrence of those two phenomenons explain how September feels. Like, I read this thing yesterday that let that lingering feeling in your chest go now that it's September, you're free to leave it. And I think that is when everything actually starts happening at once. Like, you finally leave the ease of summer and you jump back into your gears, you get back to work, you get back to yourself. And New York Fashion Week happens and people start reading books a lot more statistically when the months get colder. And, you know, there's been a lot of musicians back on tour, which correlated, not much, but causation, yes, no, maybe. And lately, because we're so surrounded by media all the time and it's very easily accessible, everybody around this time has a lot more of an opinionated expression as to what's worth seeing, what's worth reading, what's worth listening to, what's worth wearing, because there's so much happening around us constantly. And between all of this, I find this question that who actually makes the things we love? Like, how many times have you come across something and you've actually wanted to go deeper into it, find out what was the reason this was made and who is this person who made something that I deeply, deeply love right now? Because we tend to talk about art as if it comes from like one single entity, not one person, but perhaps one institution, some designer, some singer, some author that, you know, made all of these things. But I don't think any of these things are, again, individualistic acts. They're very referential in a way that they're like built off of other people's work. And to that, let's start with New York Fashion Week. The spring-summer 2027 season wrapped up in New York this month earlier, and it ran from September 10 to September 15 with around 70 or so shows and presentations as well on the CDFA schedule and everything. And there's this very beautiful illusion, like you see a runway, you see one designer's name, and it's very easy to think that, okay, this is the one person that made it. But, like, obviously they did not, right? Like, it's just one person's vision. And it might not even be one person's vision entirely. There are seamstresses, tailors, set designers, makeup artists, hairstylists, photographers, models, etc. There's so many people. Like, people are actually steaming and stitching clothes backstage 5 minutes before the show. And there are interns, you guys. That's something very fascinating. Like, I've really been wondering about how everything seems to be connected. And, you know, the kind of thought that everybody wants a village, and then everybody knows that in order to have a village, you need to be a villager. Villager being a community. And everybody's talking about it, but nobody's acting upon it. Does that make sense? Not digressing. But this whole runway thing brings me to Galliano. So the Met Museum, as in the Metropolitan Museum of Art, announced this summer that there was going to be an exhibit by John Galliano called Horizons, which was going to be the first major museum exhibit devoted to a single designer's work. And it was supposed to examine his career through his garments, through his sketches, through, like, the material he researched, through his whatever he took as historical references, and that was cancelled. They announced, like, both the Met and Galliano, they announced on 31st of August that they decided not to proceed with the exhibition. And this is a very interesting question about what happens when we put someone's work into a museum. Of course, there were deeply political issues about this, and feel free to look into them, but that's not the tangent I'm planning on to going into today. It just adds to the fact that how are you going to be talking about understanding somebody's contribution? The question became way bigger than fashion, and hence it's not in the museum today, right? And don't get me wrong, I always feel like art has been deeply, deeply political. Like, can you separate the person from their work, their ideology, from what they're trying to say? Not really. And in a more broader sense, this also comes down to the people or the institutions that get to decide that what part of somebody's lifelong work or somebody's legacy, especially for a person like Galliano, belongs in the cultural record and what doesn't. There's museums, sometimes they feel like warehouses for really, really beautiful things. And that's just an argument I'm willing to have for argument's sake, you know. Building off of that, if you want another example of the illusion of the individual artist, let's move to music. Phoebe Bridgers, who is currently on her 2026 The Lost Tour, and she did her act in Brooklyn at the Barclays Center, and she bought out Julian Baker and Lucy Dacus. That's boy genius, you guys. It was the first official performance since the Tumblr era, so I'm talking about, like, 2018. It was a big, big news for people who had been in that community, and they played the songs Not Strong Enough and Cool About It. And I love moments like these because boy genius is such a perfect example of how weird the idea of an individual artist can become. Like, Phoebe Bridgers is Phoebe Bridgers, and Julian Baker is Julian Baker. Lucy Dacus is Lucy Dacus. And yet, when those three people are standing next to each other, they become just something really different. And that is what I'm trying to say is a thing that applies to all sort of creative work. Like, how much of what we call somebody's signature is actually a result of all the people around them? Nobody creates you in a vacuum. Like, nobody creates anything in a vacuum. And John Green, yes, John Green, he is writing a new book called Hollywood Ending after 10 years, and it's going to be a piece of adult fiction. super stoked about it. If you grew up online, there's a decent chance you know John and Hank Green, and you know that they've been somewhere in your peripheral vision basically for the entirety of your life. They did books, they did YouTube, they did crash courses, the channel Crash Course on YouTube. They did Vlogbrothers on Tumblr. And like I said, after about 9 years, he has a new novel that comes out on September 22nd. The story, in a broad way, follows two young actors, Juniper and Kai, who are working on a film about Andy Warhol, and they suddenly find themselves dealing with fame, with romance, publicity, etc., etc. And I think the reason this book is going to fit into today is because of the attention economy. Just that very idea that we're constantly performing, either for others or for ourselves, the way we're curating our lives, the way we're curating our experiences. And you know how we get to decide, I mean, not that we get to decide, it's almost like you have to put up a version of your life that's online, that's public, that exists out there for everyone to see. And that's daunting. Like, I believe that is way too much pressure. And that's exactly what he talks about, like John Green. He says that the way the attention economy is actually used, it seems like it's something that just affects actors and celebrities. But now it involves absolutely ordinary people like you and I, who are putting up these very private experiences into very, very public spaces. And that loops us back to what the point was. Who really gets to make the decision to make the thing? Because you don't make your public identity by yourself either, right? Like, it's your friends, it's your audience, it's your algorithm, it's your family. It's definitely people you're not a fan of. And then it's the internet, what everybody on there has to say. That was the end of that point. Or we've got the next point would be exactly the statement I made about requiring a village. Everybody wants a village, and everybody knows to have a village is to be a villager. Everyone's talking about it, but nobody's doing it. The very phrase that it takes a village, we use it to talk about raising children, but it applies to everything, you know. It takes a village to make a movie, a book, a concert, a scientific experiment, to maintain a place like this, a university, to make a city work. And yet we don't want the village to exist at a cost that's too heavy to our sanity. Like, you're saying you want community, but who's gonna organize that community? You're saying we need more opportunities for younger people, but who's paying those younger people? Who's mentoring them? People say science needs public engagement. Okay, listen to the public radio. I mean, you guys are. But so many people out there are following mainstream media. And, you know, you kind of have to, like, spend your Saturday or Sunday explaining your research to a room full of really, really young children. Like, it's very easy to want the benefits of a community without doing the mundane, the slightly boring, the invisible work that keeps the community alive. And if you want to accept that a world for you, to you, exists, please participate in making it and not just consume it, because consumption has been a big theme around any of the shows I've done, whether it be emotional consumption or consumption of media, or rather the lack of consumption and getting lost within yourself. Which brings us to science. So there's this thing called the Navier-Stokes equation, which is about roughly 100-year-old equation that governs quite a bit of the behavior of fluids. And it's this mathematical equation that hasn't been solved, right? And there's like a huge prize on whoever gets to solve it. Now, the interesting thing that happened is on September 8th, OpenAI, the very company that backs up ChatGPT, announced that their internal AI system had produced a result concerning the Navier-Stokes problem. And the prize which is awarded for it is called the Millennium Prize. And they award you the title and like a big sum to appreciate you. And one of the major mathematical questions around it roughly is, can we prove that these equations always behave beautifully, if not beautifully, at least nicely in the conditions we're interested in? And obviously OpenAI's announcement immediately became really controversial. One reason was the substance was claimed by a set of mathematicians themselves that, hey, this is our work that you put out there. Like, it was completely about, okay, so you just took our credit away kind of thing. And there's things people are saying. It's about somebody relating to this other really big corporation that OpenAI is not a fan of. I'm not waging online wars, you guys. Read into it. It's a great story. And the two mathematicians were Tristan Buckmaster and Levent Apogee, and they had been working on related research for like a long time. And then OpenAI investigated, and they were like, well, Buckmaster's prompts did not and could not have influenced the system that produced its result, and the proofs were substantially different. But the proofs were not substantially different. It's not the question is not, did AI solve the Navier-Stokes equation? It is, what does it mean to discover something when the process of discovery is no longer completely legible? Because, you know, science has this very particular image of you've got this one genius scientist who's gonna like figure everything out, and he's gonna have the idea, and he's gonna have the experiment, and you know, that very individual is gonna write the paper and they get the credit for it. But it's never been that way. Like, coming into science, I have realized it's so much more collaborative of a process. Like, science never happens alone. Scientists stand on some sort of previous research, they go to conferences, they have conversations, they get ideas from students, and it is just something really, really collective. AI just makes that creative, that collaborative part disappear. And yeah, that's definitely not fun, because a lot of mathematicians responded to OpenAI saying that, okay, you're saying all of these things, but math is a language. Math is an art form. It does not just come out of thin air. Everything you're saying needs justification. We do not believe in everything, anything, rather, until it's been peer-reviewed. On that note, you know, review your peers. And we love the individual genius, but we need to learn the names of those people who are a part of this much bigger network, you know, references, arguments, friends, competitors, audiences. And it really does take a village, but you don't just get to live in the village, you're the villager. This episode was called Moon and Other Beautiful Things. I'm Anshul, and I'll leave you to think about it as if you're the genius. Bye-bye, and see you next week, same time.
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1: 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The cure, the remedy, is in the music.

Good morning, everyone. It's Cure for the Blues, just after 10 o'clock in the morning. Got a great show lined up for you. Now I got one right here from Kid Ramos, featuring Janova Magnus doing the vocals. You're in tune with KUCI.

Yeah, coming in November, I believe around Thanksgiving, we're going to have a big harp blast there at the Gas Lamp, and it's going to be a tribute to Slim Harpo's music. So hope to see you there. You're in tune with KUCI. I got great music for you. Here's one from Slim Harpo right now.

Can I call you finger licking? Little George Seraph. What a great song that is. We're wrapping up our first set of the day here.

And we started that set with Sean McDonald, the brand new release, his album from just last year called Have Mercy. That's All I Need is the name of the song, with the Morgan Brothers doing the background vocals so expeditiously. That's on the Little Village Foundation label. And then Kid Ramos gave us So Good to My Baby from his, well, my favorite album of his, Two Hands, One Heart. That featured the lovely Jennifer Magnus on the vocals. And then a song from Slim Harpo, You'll Be Sorry One Day, from The Best Of, Slim Harpo, 1959. And Little George Seraph, Finger Lickin', with Lazy Lester on the guitar. That's from Little George and the Blue Stars, from Pussycat label from 2001. And right now it's Two Bones and a Pick from T-Bone Walker. Coming up in the next set, we got the Altered Five Blues Band, John Nemeth, Aki Kumar, another track from Slim Harpo, the Hollywood Blue Flames. You'll hear Bill Stuvey, Andy Santana, and the Mighty Mojo Prophets coming up. Stick around. I want to give a shout out to Sherry B. in Newport Beach. And Ed Wall, Ed and Alice out in the Rancho del Sol Vineyard. And Casey Regan up at El Sereno. And my good friend, Claudine and Patrick Van Spaybrock in Lille, France. Catherine and Richard Ray Farrell in Malaga, Spain. And let's see, Jeff Worthy tuned in early. And Jeff Parkin and Phil Jarvis. Let's see, Maureen and Amy out there on the Melbourne, Florida. And who else is out there? Let's see, Bonnie at St. Mary's, Georgia. Thank you all for tuning in. And Rodeo Bob Foster out in Vista. Good morning, Bob.

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6: A big shout out to everybody who built the blues. A big shout out to everybody who built the

Walker, Junior Wills, Elmore James, Bing Maybell, B.B. King, Bessie Smith, Robert Johnson, Otis Fang, Sonny Boy 2, Magic Sam. A big shout out to everybody who built the blues. A big shout out to everybody who built the blues. They all paved the way.

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That was the third degree burn from the Hollywood Fats band. No, Hollywood Blue Flames, excuse me. And let's see. We started that set with the Altered Five Blues Band featuring Jeff Taylor on the vocals, the late, great Jeff Taylor. Then it was John Nemeth doing Rock Bottom with Elvin Bishop, Bob Welch, and Kid Anderson, all helping him out there on that 2022 release, maybe the last time on Blind Raccoon. And then it was Aki Kumar, Hard to Get, brand new song, brand new release from Aki Kumar, the album called God Bless the USA. And he had, Aki had help from Rome on guitar and June on the drums, June Kaur. And then it was Slim Harpo, I'm a King Bee. That's from The Best Of from 1957. And then it was The Third Degree Burn with the Hollywood Blue Flames. Let's keep right on moving.

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You know, baby, I gotta tell you something. 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Cause you know, baby, you are the one. That's right, baby.

All right, the Mighty Mojo Prophets. Ouch. Nice. Let's see, I got a song from Kid Ramos here from his Two Hands, One Heart release. Here's Done Deal.

All right. That wraps up our third set of the day. We started with Bill Stuvey, the great Bill Stuvey, bass player extraordinaire. That man's been around the world. And we played, was it Something I Said? From Bill's 2000 release called Big Noise on Tramp Records. That featured Junior Watson on guitar and Jimmy Bott on drums. Then it was Andy Santana from 2007, the album Take Me With You. Played You're the One. That goes out to my friend Rosalie. And then West Coast Blues, the West Coast Girl, first of all, from the Mighty Mojo Prophets from 2015 on from the Record Store release on Mojo King label. We played the West Coast Girl, followed up by another song from the Prophets called West Coast Blues featuring Johnny Mastro on the harp. That's from the Mighty Mojo Prophets self-titled album 2011. That was on Ripcat Records back then. And right now it's Two Hands, One Heart, the album from Kid Ramos. We're playing The Done Deal, also on Ripcat Records.

0: I want to give a shout out to Rod Gregson in Pasadena. Let's see, Dave Sautel and Rosie out in Rockford, Illinois. And Rick and Deb Ryder up there in Topanga Canyon, or the Rancho, one of the two. And then Stan Weinstock, also in Topanga. Rosalie in Paso Robles. Brian Heslington in Costa Mesa. And Jinx Thomas in Costa Mesa. Rich Gordon out in South Carolina. Rich Gordon and Maggie tuned in and from South Carolina. Thank you. And let's see, Maureen and Amy out in Melbourne. Jim Ogle. Good morning, Jim. Hard at work there at the 1570 East Edinger Avenue address. And Sherry B. Oh, Sherry and Scarlett. That's right. I think Scarlett might be around again.
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1: All right. I hear dogs barking out there. Hey, I've got a song now that's going out to Rosalie in Paso Robles, and a special shout out to Ariel and Aurora as well.

And that wraps up our fourth set of the day, number four in a series. We started with Deb Ryder's Second Chances from her 2021 release, Memphis Moonlight, on Viztone. We played that Second Chances featuring Tony Bronigal on guitar, Joey Delgado on guitar, Tony Bronigal on drums, and David Hidalgo on the accordion, Mike Finnegan on the B3, and Steve Delgado on the harmony vocals. And then it was Mark Hummel from his brand new release, Road Dog, featuring Junior Watson and Anson Funderburg, and Bob Welsh on the piano, and Kedar Roy on the bass. Say You Will was the name of that song. That's on the Rockinitis label. Then James Harmon gave us Somebody Throwed Bad Luck on Me. That also featured Junior Watson and Tom Mahon on the keyboard. That's from the 1998 release called Taking Chances. And then the Phantom Blues Band gave us Okay, I Admit It. Now Mike Finnegan, of course, and that's from the Blues for Breakfast from 2022 on Little Village Foundation label. And right now we're playing a song from Blue Bay, the anthology of San Francisco blues from 1992, featuring Gary Smith and Junior Watson.

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You're listening to Cure for the Blues on KUCI 88.9 FM with Sheldon Abbott. And I know you're having a great time listening.

All right. For those of you that are keeping track, this is our fifth set of the day. We started with Los Lobos. Don't Worry Baby, from Just Another Band from East L.A. from 1993. Then it was Coco Montoya, Coming in Hot, featuring Mike Fittigat on the B3 and Tony Bronigal on drums. And then Sean McDonald gave us the song Faking It. If I told you I wasn't missing you, I'd be faking it. That's featuring Jim Pugh on piano. And that's from Sean McDonald's album Have Mercy, brand new release on Little Village just last year. And then Don't Lose Your Cool is Albert Collins. That's what we're hearing right now from the Collins Mix release, a best of album. And also want to let you know on the community blues gig calendar, let's see, we got the Blues Divas coming to Simi Valley. How do you get tickets? Well, it's CSI Simi Valley coming up on October the 3rd, a Saturday. And the show starts at 7. And the Healers will be coming back to Orange County, the Club L out in Anaheim. The Healers, featuring Tommy Eliff and Dennis DePoitier, J.R. Lozano, and Mr. Condi, I think. And Jim Baz. Anyway, it'll be at Club L on Sunday, October the 25th from 4 to 7 o'clock out there in Anaheim, a Sunday night. Let's see, Kid Rommel's Blues Band with Brian Templeton and John Nemeth and Thornetta Davis will be playing at Blues Heaven in Europe on October the 2nd and 3rd.

All right, Delbert McClinton. We're in the middle of a two-song set from Delbert McClinton. I want to give a shout-out to Sherry and Scarlett down in Newport Beach. I think Scarlett's been there all along.

The squeeze is on. And I'm going to dedicate this next song to three girls up there in Paso Robles. This one goes out to Rosalie, Ariel, and Aurora.

0: With temperatures on the rise, it's important to remember the dangers of a hot car. 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

right. We just wrapped up our number six set of the day. Started with two songs from Delbert McClinton. I Used to Worry About That, from Francine Reed singing on that one. That's from the 1992 release Never Been Rocked Enough on the Curb Records label. And then it was Gone to Mexico, also Delbert McClinton, from 2019, from the Tall, Dark, and Handsome release. And then it was Marcia Ball, The Squeeze Is On, from her 2014 release called The Tattooed Lady and the Alligator Man. Kind of rolls off your tongue. And then it was Rosalie Blues from John Primer and Bob Corator from 2024, from the Crawlin' Kingsnake release on the Vistone label. That goes out to Rosalie, Ariel, and Aurora. And then it was Vegas Jump from Rick Vito, from his brand new release, Slide Master. That's what we're hearing right now, the Vegas Jump.

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1: Up next, a track from the Mike Riley Band, featuring Mike Riley on guitar. And this is a song written by Mike Finnegan. 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

0: Hello everyone, welcome. It's so nice to have you all here. If this is your first time tuning into this show, hi, my name is Chris, but on here I am DJ Chainsaw, and you are listening to Politipunk, which is a show all about political subgenres of many, many different types of music. I had this show last quarter, or I guess spring quarter, and it was really, really fun. It was a great time. I got to explore like a lot of very interesting and sort of more underground, lesser known types of music, especially as it relates to political and historical spheres, which are like things that I'm really interested in. I'm like a total history nerd, so like getting able to play music that like has everything to do with the history I like was really cool. So yeah, anyways, today, in order to start like I guess this new season of Politipunk, I thought we'd bring it back to basics, and we're doing a type of punk music. We're doing specifically trans punk / genderqueer punk, which would be really, really fun. And yeah, I'm very excited to dive into it. Just like a little rundown before I get into the nitty-gritty of it all. Like, everyone knows punk music sort of born out of the rock and roll sentiments of the 70s, as well as like hippie stuff, sort of being all types of anti-establishment, anti-capitalist, and politically charged. That sort of opened a gateway for marginalized and minority individuals to really embrace musical stylings of punk. So like by the time the 80s came around, punk music was really popular in underground LGBTQ plus scenes. And that sort of developed later on into many different types / like off branches of punk, including the one I'm talking about today, which is specifically focused on transgenderism, genderqueer ideologies. And a lot of this music sort of came from like this really big boom in gender and the analysis and appreciation of gender identity in the late 2000s, which I think is a very interesting thing to look at through the lens of music. So yeah, without further ado, I'm going to play some messages for you real quick and then we'll get started. So thank you and I hope you enjoy.
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1: In the morning. Uh-huh. Eat some breakfast. Ooh. In the morning. Every morning. Yeah.
0: Ooh, yeah.
1: Eat a banana.
0: Ooh.
1: Put it in your cereal.
0: Ooh, cereal.
1: Yeah.
0: Ooh, I got eggs on my face. Ooh.
1: It's gonna taste good. Make you act like you should. Oh, yeah.
0: Ooh, what you doing to me, breakfast?
1: Eat some breakfast.
0: Make my tummy feel warm.
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7: All right, everyone. Thanks for listening into those messages really quick. Like I said, we're about to get started. First song I have for you is All of This and More by the iconic punk band Against Me. Against Me is one of my favorite bands personally, and also a very notable one because they were one of the first mainstream punk bands to sort of hit popularity while also being fronted by a trans woman. And the lead singer did come out as a transgender after the band sort of hit the scene. And she really worked to sort of pivot their musical stylings towards exploring her identity and how it relates to this sort of punk political sphere that she had been so integral to. So I'll have that coming up for you, and as well as some other songs by other smaller artists, and then we'll sort of dive into them once they're done. So once again, I'll hope you enjoy. And yeah, just have fun on this Monday afternoon.

0: All right, welcome back, everyone. That was our first little collection of songs. That last song you just heard was Dog Years by the band Daddy Issues. Before that, we had Cis Girls by a band I cannot say the name of, but it is the solo project of an artist named Sadie Switchblade. And then before that, we had All of This and More by Against Me. As I mentioned before, today's episode, if you're just tuning in, is all about trans punk and genderqueer artists in the punk scene. As I said, Against Me is a very famous punk band based out of Florida. The lead singer is a transgender woman. Her name is Laura Jane Grace, and she has been really spearheading the sort of visibility of punk of trans artists, not only within punk music, but within mainstream music scenes as a whole. The band actually released an album right after she came out called Transgender Dysphoria Blues, which reached critical acclaim. And again, it was all about sort of her identity as a trans woman living within the music scene and within the public eye. I think it's a really good listen. As well as their older stuff before she transitioned. Again, also very good. Just a very good band overall. But anyways, as I left off, I sort of talked about how punk really provided a home for marginalized and sort of disenfranchised people within the scene. That's just something that's been historically accurate since the underground existed. Just this idea of people who have been shunned by society, whether because they're people of color, whether because they're poor, because they're gay. All of these sort of people who lived on the fringes of society found solace within the underground scene, and a lot of that was tied to musical and artistic expression. So a lot of these sort of subgenres and things that I've played on the show really come from that sort of aspect of it, as well as the political aspect of sort of having your voice heard in a loud and abrasive way, making sure that the people who listen to your music are really listening to you. And that's sort of where this idea of like trans and genderqueer punk was born. It's sort of like developed later on within the 90s and early 2000s. And it's kind of an offshoot of Riot Grrrl, which if you've tuned in to me before, you know, I love Riot Grrrl music. Bikini Kill is one of my favorite bands ever. And that music was, again, an offshoot of punk that was like seriously politically charged while also really focusing on a specific message of visibility and gender identity through third wave feminism. And this idea of being proud of your gender, being proud of who you are, sort of developed and stretched into accepting trans women as part of this feminist undertaking. And that in and of itself developed further into this idea of accepting all people who don't identify with the sort of male female typical cisgendered balance that's within our popular society in general. This is not to say that this development and this sort of branching off happened like really easily. There is a lot of discourse within Riot Grrrl communities back when they started off in the 90s into today about whether or not trans women should be accepted into this label, whether or not other queer people, non-binary people should sort of embrace this label as part of themselves, or is whether it's for cis women only. Another thing to note is that Riot Grrrl is a very white movement. All the famous Riot Grrrl bands are all white women who often have a very limited scope and view of what feminism can be. And that's just a problem with modern forms of, or not modern, but like previous forms of feminism in general, is that feminism really only encompassed what was could be popular and very easily identified. Rather than sort of expanding its limits and really helping out all types of people who suffered from gender discrimination. All that to say that trans and genderqueer individuals really adopted this Riot Grrrl label and sort of made it their own through punk music, which is how we get this sort of subgenre of punk developed later on. And that's how you get artists like Sadie Switchblade, who I mentioned before, who was one of the lead singers of Gloss, which was a trans feminist lesbian focused punk band standing for Girls Living Outside of Society Standards. They're a very, very good band, sort of underground, but a lot of their music is very abrasive and harsh and sort of takes this Riot Grrrl movement and really turns it into something modern and new by embracing this trans feminist ideology. And that lead artist, Sadie Switchblade, she eventually developed into her own solo project, which is the one that I played for you called Cis Girls. That contains a word I cannot say on air, but if you look it up, it's very good. Very good solo project. And that's where she sort of continued to explore her identity through the lens of punk music. So anyways, thanks for listening to me ramble. Coming up for you, I have some new releases by the artist Festival Guy, off of their album See You Wednesday. Yeah, that's all for me. I hope you enjoy.
1: Well, fuck you.

Sorry about that. We're having some technical difficulties. I'll have to play something else real quick. Just give me a quick second. Sorry, guys. Yeah. Anyways, I hope you guys are enjoying the show so far. Let's see. I don't really know what I'm in the mood for right now. Let's go with this one. Let's go with this other new release by the artist Firecell. This song is called Kill the Noise. I hope this one will work. Yeah. So we'll play that, and then I'll figure out another one to play. I'll back announce later, and then we'll get right back into the trans, queer, punk funness. Yeah, I hope you enjoy.

All right, welcome back, everyone. Thanks for bearing with me. That last song you just heard was Geisha by 39th Gate of Hell, a very fun experimental sound and a new release from this month. And then before that, I played Kill the Noise by Fire Cell, another very fun pop-punk moment that I thoroughly enjoyed. Coming up for you, I have some more of my transgender queer punk awesomeness. We are going to be playing first up for you Dump Him by Puritan. Hope you enjoy.

Hello everyone, welcome back. Those last few songs you heard were Dumpin' by Puritan, followed by Lined Lips and Spiked Bats by Gloss. As I mentioned before, Gloss stands for Girls Living Outside of Society Standards. Very cool trans feminist lesbian focused punk band. Also the originator of Sadie Switchblade solo project. Yeah, hope you all of you guys enjoyed that. Last I left off before our little discussions, I was sort of talking about the contrast between Riot Girl feminism and the sort of embodiment and adoption of trans feminism as well as transgender ideologies within this framework. And as I said before, that's sort of a political idea that is still today hotly contested. If you guys have ever heard the term TERF, which is this sort of online thing that came out specifically like within J.K. Rowling, the author of the Harry Potter books. Basically, TERF stands for Trans Exclusionary Radical Feminism. And it's this new sort of idea that sort of adopts a lot of old fashioned concepts of feminism and applies them within the modern lens of feminism that we see today. And it basically just sort of excludes any transgenderism,

any transgender ideologies, any gender queerness within the frames of feminism, which of course is in the name of trans exclusionary radical feminism. And it's something that has sort of become pretty popular nowadays, especially within the entertainment sphere, because of, like I said, Harry Potter writer and author J.K. Rowling, and her contribution to this sort of new take on feminism is definitely interesting. Not something I totally agree with, but you know, I'm just here to educate. I'm not here to say my thoughts on that, even though they are not nice. But anyways, that's sort of where this conflict between feminism and within the adoption of genderqueerness sort of comes out of, and it's sort of born into. And I think that's also another big reason why this whole idea of trans punk really becomes popular within the new, like, modern age. Like, a lot of these bands that I played are starting out in the late 90s, early 2000s. A lot of them are moving into the 2010s. And this is sort of the period of time where we start to see more accepting and more education around different types of gender identity, even to the point where it sort of became a trend within the internet to sort of step out of the gender binary and adopt your own pronouns and your own way of calling yourself and your own forms of identification, which in and of itself has led to a lot of schisms between the queer community, which again is political thoughts and opinions that I'm just here to educate on. I don't want to influence anyone on what they should think, but you know, it's very complicated to get into, especially as someone, I'm not trans myself, so I'm not really that much of an expert on the subject, therefore I feel like I should not be touching on it. But it is definitely interesting within the realm of music, because it's what leads to a lot of this music sort of touching on abrasively and very straightforwardly these specific queer topics. Anyways, thanks again for listening to my little rant. Coming up for you, I have some more songs. First up is Burn Masculinity by The Spook School.

standing straight, stiff from the hurt. She's on the river of no returns. Rocks in her pockets, pushing through the storm. Sinking in the middle, breathing underwater. 20 years later, bars remain in front of her. Floating just a little, but breathing above the water. 30 years later, the walls, they fall behind. She said, I wanna see the

0: All right, welcome back, everyone. Just another quick reminder, you are listening to Politipunk right here on KUCI 88.9 FM in Irvine. That last song you just heard was Pretty Like a Boy by Dump Him. Before that, I played A Woman Under the Influence by Trap Girl, Gender Trouble by The Morning Sickness, Your Mom by Thick, They Slash Them by Dream Nails, and Burn Masculinity by The Spook School. All of these bands are really, really cool. You should totally check them out. But I play this selection specifically because they're all this sort of very modern take on gender expression within the punk music. These are all songs that came out in the late 2010s. And, you know, they all have that very specific, very abrasive sound that sort of just throws this kind of commentary and this kinds of opinions right in your face, which I'm a very big fan of. And I think that's what being punk is all about. It's all about just throwing this stuff in your face, and if you like it or not, you know, you're still gonna listen to it, and you're going to hear these people, you're gonna hear what they have to say, which I'm a big fan of. And another cool fact is that the band Trap Girl, who I played today, is from LA, so they're sort of local to Southern California here. So if they're ever playing any shows, which I'm not even sure about, but if they are, you should totally check them out because I'm a big fan of that song. And yeah, again, I'm just I a big thing I like about doing this show is being able to sort of find these new smaller artists and listen to their music and find some new faves. It's a really great time. Anyways, coming up for you in the last half of this show, I've got some messages to play, and then we'll be playing some new releases, as well as some more of just this sort of gender queerness, you know, excitingness that we're playing today. So yeah, please stay tuned for these messages. I'll be right back. Thank you.
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1: Yo, homie, I know living in the streets looks tight on TV, but you gotta know, it ain't that hot on the real streets. 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
6: 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Once again, this is Politipunk right here on KCI 88.9 FM in Irvine. I'm your host, DJ Chainsaw. This is a show all about political subgenres of alternative music. Today, we're doing genderqueer, non-binary, trans punk. But before we get into that, first off, we are going to be playing some new releases for you. These are two from the band Call It Off, which do pop punk covers slash reimaginings of Taylor Swift songs. Definitely a very interesting situation here. Sort of stretching the boundaries of what pop punk can be, which like I'm a fan of, even though I'm not like the biggest Taylor Swift fan. I think it's very interesting to have this sort of genre meshing going on here. I think that's very in the spirit of punk music. But anyways, I'm going to be playing them right now. First up is We Are Never Ever Getting Back Together.

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You're listening to Politipunk right here on KCI 88.9 FM in Irvine. I'm your host, DJ Chainsaw, and that last song you just heard was Glitter Spit by Sloppy Jane. Before that, I played for you Genderqueer Love Song by Schmeckle, A Feminine Black Leather Jacket by the iconic band Panty Division. Before that was Dysfurious by Gender Chores, and then two new releases from the Taylor Swift cover band Call It Off, Style, and We Are Never Ever Getting Back Together. Reason I mentioned specifically Panty Division is that Panty Division is one of the first, like, super, super overtly gay punk bands to come out of the entire movement. And they really paved the way, even though they're not necessarily genderqueer or transgender in any way, which is what I wanted to focus on for this episode in particular. They really paved the way for all types of LGBTQ plus expression within the punk scene. And while we're on this topic, I should also just mention queercore in general. Queercore, which is something that I will do an episode on eventually, was a sort of movement born out of the mid-80s, which sort of combined the love that LGBTQ plus people had within these punk underground circles with their own musical stylings and influences within all types of gay culture across the United States and the UK specifically. And this sort of came into a new type of punk music known as queercore, which was very, very focused on the identity politics of specifically gay men, but also lesbians and occasionally transgender people within the 80s and moving into the 90s. Queercore was very, very influential into talking about all of these different trans bands that I've been mentioning today. Even though when it originated, transgenderism was still something that was very misunderstood, very neglected within queer circles, especially if any queer bands like got bigger or managed to break it into the mainstream, even like Panty Division, they never really had a sort of consideration for their transgender or genderqueer or even non-binary co-patriots. So it's definitely influential in a way where it really allowed these sort of things to be loud and be proud and be said within the common sphere, but it definitely was not the sort of bastion of representation that we sort of expect. But that just comes with the territory of being a historically progressive movement. Like, you really, we can look at things through the lens of 2026, where everyone has access to the internet and to education, and everyone's really able to sort of understand what was previously very high, complex, hard to decipher topics of gender identity, of queerness. Especially now that like gay marriage is legalized and things like that, like there's just been a huge normalization of queer culture, which is a net positive in my opinion, within the Western world. And music now, currently, modernly, reflects that, and there's a lot more room for queer artists, trans artists to sort of make a name for themselves through their music. And that wasn't the case, you know, back when queercore started because there was no room for these specific types of artists. And even within that movement itself, they still neglected considering the transgender opinion, which then of course led into the modern age of trans punk that I'm playing for you today. But anyways, I don't want you to think that all of this sort of LGBTQ representation in music just relied on punk. I'd argue that today, as far as transgender individuals go, which is the main focus of my episode today, I would say there's a lot more transgender individuals within hyperpop and pop, which is a very modern electronic genre that came out pretty recently. I would say probably starting in the late 2000s and sort of really finding its footing in the mainstream in the 2010s. I'm thinking of artists that are very popular that me and my boyfriend specifically really love. I'm thinking like Underscores, I'm thinking Jane Remover. If you want to move into a sort of like darker, melancholic rock music, I would say like Ethel Kane. These are all artists who are transgender and really found a name for themselves within a varying types of music within the pop and electronic sphere. One day I would love to do an episode on this stuff, especially like with artists like Sophie, who I love, who is a very famous trans woman producer who unfortunately passed away, I think about a decade ago. She had produced for artists like Charlie XCX and just like really made a name for herself in the club scene, as well as Arca, who's one of my personal favorite artists, who is
who combines reggaeton, like Latin pop, with this queer EDM electronic identity that she established for herself. I just think that like they're great artists. But today we focused on punk, which is a more traditional political form of expression within the music industry. Maybe another day I'll focus on like the sort of electronic hyper pop EDM situation that's been going on, because I think that's really where trans women, at least in like the modern times and like within my generation, have really found a name and a footing for themselves. Yeah, trans women specifically, I will say there's not a lot of trans men within this music sphere. I'm not really sure why. I'm sure there's like some study going into why that is the case. That's just kind of how it is right now. But, you know, I'm not complaining. Anyways, that's kind of it. Everything I have for you as far as like my little lectures go. I hope you found this very informative and educational. If you want to know more about this music and these bands, I'll be posting them on my Instagram at politipunkfm. That is PolitiPunk FM. And basically, I sort of just go and I'll just post like a list of all the songs I played, minus the new releases, because they don't really have anything to do with my theme of the show. That's just a way to get some new artists more exposure. But yeah, that way you can sort of look into, see which songs you like and don't like. They're all available on Spotify and YouTube, for your listening pleasures. And yeah, anyways, let's close it out with, another selection of songs, just sort of like the ones that I really like. These are from all over the place, every type of era, different types of artists, different types of musical stylings, so yeah, I hope you'll enjoy, and then once my time comes to an end, I'll close this out with some more new releases in order to get the next artist or the next DJ set up. So anyways, without further ado, first up is A Staple Gun by Baby Guts.

All right, everyone, you are listening to Politipunk on KCI 88.9 FM. I'm your host, DJ Chainsaw, and that was our last little collection of songs for today. The last one you just heard was True Trans Soul Rebel by Against Me. Before that was Trans Girls Need Guns by Flummox, Good Boy by Dog Park Dissidents, Queer For You by The Degenerates, and Dysphoria Borealis by Rotten Reputation. I hope you all enjoyed this little collection of songs. I really hope you like this show. If you are just tuning in again, thanks for coming by. This is like my second time doing this show, so I'm very excited to get into all types of music that I, of course, love to research. If you liked what you heard, please follow me on Instagram at Politipunk Radio. That is PolitipunkRadio. I'll post a little recap of the songs I played, as well as a little recap of all the historical and political stuff that I talked about today. If you liked hearing my voice in general, I have a talk show on Tuesdays from 5 to 6 p.m. where I talk about all things horror, and I also like to bring in a lot of historical and political discussions into that, but within the lens of horror media. Here's your little sneak peek. I haven't posted about it yet, but the next episode is going to be on the Resident Evil movie that came out recently, and I'll also be touching on the Resident Evil games because I love the Resident Evil games, and I have literally played every single one. Like, I spent way too much time with Resident Evil, so I like to consider myself an expert, and I'm really excited to talk about my thoughts on the movie. If you want to get ahead of the curve, go watch it. It's a great time. I do have some negative feelings about it, but I think overall it's a pretty fun time. So yeah, go watch it. Go watch it. Movie tickets are half off on Tuesday, so there you go. Anyways, thanks again for tuning in with me. I'm going to leave you with some new releases by the UK punk duo The Meths. First up is Dreamin', followed by Where Did It All Go Wrong? And I'll be playing some more rock new releases from the band Hey Nothing. First one is Hound, after that is Black Bear, just to get some filler in before the next DJ starts. So once again, thank you all so much for listening. I've been DJ Chainsaw. This has been Politipunk. Hope you all have a wonderful rest of your Monday afternoon.

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8: 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I'm your host, DJ Jess. Now, you know, it might not be a familiar voice with the start of the fall quarter now officially in full swing. 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So I am Mondays from 2 to 4, and this is Eternal Sunshine. If you want to get a feel for what kind of music we play here, you can see all past songs that we played, all of our playlists on our Instagram, eternalsunshine_KUCI. We play a whole, like, array of stuff around here in terms of genres and stuff. We have alternative R&B, bedroom rock, all that stuff. Pretty much, like, alternative is what we try to shoot for. But I have some exciting stuff for you guys. A lot of, actually, new releases for this month, for September. So we'll just get started with that. I have an artist to introduce to you guys. This is Keo.

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You're listening to Eternal Sunshine on KUCI 88.9 FM in Irvine. I'm your host, DJ Jess, and let me give you a quick recap of what we just listened to. So we started off with Be Happy, and following that was Thorn. So both of those songs were by Keo. That's off their new album, Put a Smile on For Me. And by new, I mean extremely new, as in last week on Friday. So if you know, you might not be familiar with them, you're just discovering them, that is one of their most released, if not, you know, the most released album they have as of now. So they're a little bit more about them is that they are a London alternative rock, sometimes even a little grunge band, and this was their first in terms of their debut studio album. Following that, we had Moth to a Flame and Is This the End, both by Weston Estate. Also a fresh new album. That was Open Season by Weston Estate. And they're a little bit more of like an indie alternative band. They released, this would be considered their first full-length debut studio album. So full length, they really dedicated, they put their heart in this, and I really like it. I would say that I don't really know, like, here's the thing, on Eternal Sunshine it's not going to be like all, it'll blend really well seamlessly at times, and I apologize if that's like what you're going for, you know, you want that song to like blend seamlessly into the other, but I also want to make sure that you guys get to discover music from different genres as well. So I hope you guys like those new releases. Go check out the rest of the album, but we will continue with Nautics.

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If you are just tuning in, let me remind you, I'm your host, EJ Jess. And, you know, it feels like a different vibe today because this is my first time at this time slot. I'm usually doing, like, in the middle of the night, like, taping my eyes open and, like, even though the music that I play is something that I personally like, but you know that some days it was difficult, but that's all beside what I'm going to share with you today, which is the songs that we just listened to, of course. So that first one that we listened to was "You Only Like Me When I'm Leaving." And you know, if you want to look for that song on your own, keep in mind there is no space in between each word there. So it's all mushed together. It's "You Only Like Me When I'm Leaving." That's by The Nautics. And that is off of their new album, "People Only Like Me When I'm Leaving." So from that same album, we also had "Knee Touch." And a single, it was U23. By the same artist. So they are based in New York City, and they're an indie

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Let me tell you what we just listened to. And, you know, as I mentioned before, if you're just tuning in, it's diverse here. You know, that last song that we listened to, Beluga Bell, like, it's not only a song, it's telling a story. You know, it's something that you could really immerse yourself in and try to imagine what that artist is setting up for you, using your imagination. But let's not get ahead of ourselves. We have to start from that first song that we listened to, Eight Missed Calls by Winya, and that's off their album Right Here, Right Now. And if you're looking for the artist, it's Winya, and the spelling is W-I-N-Y-A-H. You know, and it sounds, you know, you read it as it sounds and it sounds as you read it. It's, you know, it can be a little tricky. And as someone who maybe misspells some things, I wouldn't have thought that that's how you spell the artist's name. But Eight Missed Calls was actually off their new album Right Here, Right Now, as I mentioned. And they're an alternative rock, I could say, alternative rock band. And this is one of their, like, pretty recent albums. I would say this is their second album that they've released, and it is stacked with stuff to discover on there. After that, we listened to Saint Agnes. That's from the Cardinals, and that's off their album Masquerade. That is their second track on their debut album, and they are an Irish alternative rock band. You might not really, you know, get that Irish vibe from that song, but you can definitely go check them out and, you know, discover more of their music. After that, we had some new releases. You know, as I mentioned, there's something about the month of September that really sparks creativity and brings some new music to all of us listeners. So we followed that up with Molecules by Catherine Perkins. That was off the album Helpless Love. And yeah, a little slower, on the slower side. So if that's not really your vibe, I'm glad you stuck around with us. But it's very interesting, you know, the way that the instruments are used there to really elevate her music. But Catherine Perkins is not only, like, an artist in the sense that she makes music and all that stuff, but she is also a painter and likes to explore in different forms of art. But not only this song, but the album as an entirety, Helpless Love, she tried to lean into, like, spirits and ghosts and exploring love and all that stuff. So if that's something that floats your boat, then definitely go check her out. And we wrapped it up with Beluga Well by Hey Nothing off the album Hound. And yeah, it's just, honestly, it's a fun listen. It really is. It's a fun listen. And Hey Nothing never disappoints. So I'm glad you guys stick around and listen to that. But let me continue. You know, if you want to get a sense of what we play here on Eternal Sunshine, you can go check us out on Instagram, eternalsunshine_KUCI. We have our playlist posted on there, and you can definitely send in any recommendations or anything that you'd like to listen in particular, and we will be here to set that up for you. But we'll continue with Camille Blackman, and this is Be In Your Band.

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8: 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I'm your host, CJ Jess, and you're listening to Eternal Sunshine on KUCI 88.9 FM. So, right before that break, we listened to Camille Blackman. We listened to a couple of her songs back to back, actually. You know, I will say, as I mentioned, you know, diversify. I want to share a bunch of new music with you guys, but there's just something about Camille Blackman that since I discovered her, and the reason why it was back to back today was because there was a new release. So I think that is okay for today. So that first song that we listened to was Be In Your Band, and that's a single. Following that was Just Friends, another one of her singles there. And the new release from Camille Blackman was that last song that was Kitchen, and that is a single as well. So yeah, I mean, my discovery of her as an artist was, it really was just through like finding a video of her performance live, because Camille Blackman was on tour, is still on tour if I'm not mistaken, and Be In Your Band just became one of those songs that really stuck with everyone. It's just like hearing it live is something else. It really elevates it in a different way. It's already a good song, and then just listening to it live where she like plays around with the way that she sings it is just really cool. So if you do actually want to listen to Be In Your Band, she does have a version 2 already, you know, on any platform where you listen to your music. And so it's Be In Your Band version 2, and that version is the live, or you could say like acoustic, of her just singing it as she does. And yeah, I mean, I will just say it gives me chills every time I listen to it, and it's such an awesome song. But this tour that Camille Blackman is on, I think really allowed more people to discover her and her music, and along with her band, who really sets her up for success. So we will continue, and we will listen to The Backfire. So this is Lost Weekend.

Welcome back, my friends. You are listening to Eternal Sunshine on KUCI 88.9 FM. I'm your host, DJ Jess, and man, we've been having such a good time. I mean, this is the second hour that I get to spend with you guys, but I'm really liking the music today. It was something about, like, sometimes it'll really be the ambiance that impacts the music that, you know, is being selected. You know, it's just something inevitable in any way. You just can't. It really depends on, like, simple things like where I'm sitting, what vibe is, you know, in the air. And it was definitely a good one today. It was definitely a good one because I just really love those last songs that we listened to. We started off with Lost Weekend by The Backfires. That's off the album Stardust. From that same album, we had Kiss That Lasts Forever by The Backfires. So this is The Backfires' second studio album, and they are a American-British indie rock band. This album was actually released not this month, but the month prior. That was in August. And it's kind of interesting. This album has a little bit more of like a story behind it. If you guys want to go and check that out, I know they have this whole like concept project that they have behind the album, and this sometimes it's even like a whole world behind the album, and it's very, very intentional in terms of how that music fits that concept that they had in mind. But following that, we had Dance Away by The Bends. That's off the album If You Insist. And to, you know, piggyback right off of that, that was Young Love by The Bends, same album. And I played The Bends before. It was like when I recently discovered them. And this is actually their new album, If You Insist, like I mentioned. They are like an alternative rock band. This is their debut album because they've released, you know, songs and pieces here and there, maybe like an EP or a single, but they've compiled it all together, and If You Insist is, you know, 12 tracks total. So yeah, I mean, I love that they were able to put something together and share that with all of us. But we'll continue with the artist Axe and the Hatchet Men, and the song is Stick and Poke.

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Wow, that last one, I mean, it definitely, okay, it'll be more emotional once I tell you guys a little bit more about that artist, but I'm not going to get ahead of myself, and I'll start with that first song that we listened to. That was Stick and Poke by Axe and the Hatchet Men. That is on their EP, Stick and Poke. So Axe and the Hatchet Men are actually a group that formed in Chicago, many years ago, but that really wasn't many years ago. It was like around 2018. And it was actually formed from friends. So they were like longtime friends, and they said, let's go into music. They studied jazz. So then it's just now they're here. They give us Stick and Poke, a very fun song, you know. And following that, we had Red Car by Slow Pulp. That is not a song that we've listened to before, because it is a new release by them that is off the album Melody, and it is a release for this month of September. But Slow Pulp is someone that I've introduced to you guys before, but they are a indie pop, like American rock band, and Red Car was something new from them, so I really like listening to that. After that, we had Balin, so that is the artist, but the songs that we listened to were Send Me Off, and that last one was Kansas Tornado. Both of those songs were by Balin off the album Swim, that is all caps and 3 exclamation marks, but the reason why I said that was a bit sentimental or a bit emotional was because Balin is actually a sibling trio, so it's an indie rock group band, and they are all siblings. But the inspiration for this album was actually because they survived a car crash. It was a hit and run car crash, and I believe it's the vocalist and the guitarist that are part of this group, Balin, they survived from that. So that was their inspiration to create this album, and it's just really, it really is one, not only interesting, but two, it's like something that the artists are sharing with you, you know, based off something like that, like an experience in a car crash and going through that, and being siblings and being there for each other. It's something very unique that they get to share with us. So that album was Swim. And it comes back to our show here, Eternal Sunshine. We're just here to remind you to, you know, really listen and feel the music and live one day at a time, because, you know, we just have to experience life fully and appreciate every moment we have. But I will continue with this is a new release and something a little slower that I also have to show you guys. I hope you guys enjoy. This is a cover, Fade Into You. This is by the artist Gregory Allen.

0: 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Welcome back. 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I'm your host, DJ Jess. So let me tell you that last, you know, those last couple songs that we listened to. As I mentioned, they were a little bit slower than what we were listening to earlier, but I think they're just as great. You know, you have to have diversity to have for different times of the day or, you know, different times of the year or whatnot. But that first song that we listened to was a cover of Fade Into You by Gregory Allen, and that is a new release from not so long ago. Following that was Truth Be Told by Smooch. That is a single, and I have actually introduced Smooch to all of you before. Now, you know, all of you might be a little bit, you know, might be a little much because, you know, this is the new time slot for Eternal Sunshine, but Smooch is an artist that I've introduced before, and they are an alternative indie, more like independent project that started really, and then now it's like music is being released and all that jazz. But following that, we had No Driver by Widow's Peak, and that's off the album Soft Cover. That is also a new release by Widow's Peak, and they have a whole album like stacked with music for all of you to discover. But my time with you has come to an end. I will leave you with one last song, or we'll see. But the song that I'll leave you off with tonight, I mean, hold on. I'm saying tonight because, you know, the song is last night, and I'm looking at it, and it's like really messing with my brain. But this song is Last Night by The Gringos, and that is off their album Tossing and Turning. So I hope you guys enjoyed your time here. Thank you so much for tuning into KUCI 88.9 FM in Irvine. 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So thank you guys for tuning in, and I hope you guys have a great rest of your Monday. Bye.
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Welcome to The Tuxie Show. I'm your host, E.T., and this is a brand new show here at KUCI. Today is the show's premiere, and I am so thrilled to be a part of this radio station. And I'll be perfectly honest, a little bit nervous, but let's continue on. Now you might have questions. What is The Tuxie Show and why is it called The Tuxie Show? Well, The Tuxie Show is a show that covers a variety of topics ranging from, but not excluded to, pop culture, art history, literature, video games, nature, and last but not least, cats. The show runs every Monday from 4 o'clock to 4:30 p.m. Pacific time, and each show will cover a different topic, so in a way, it's like a fun surprise. If any of those topics intrigue you, then you might be in for a special treat. And since October is coming up in the next few days, the theme for the month will be related to something spooky. I do have to say, October is my favorite month of the whole year. Only just a little bit biased. So I'm very excited for those shows during it. Now I have an answer yet, but why is it called The Tuxie Show? Well, I'm a simple person. I dedicated the show name to my tuxedo cats named Stinky and Boo Boo. Yes, those are in fact their nicknames. And tuxedo cats are also referred to as tuxies, so I thought the name was the cutest thing ever, The Tuxie Show. And of course, in honor of my cats, each episode ends with a cat fact. I do want to mention that all work done for the show is made by a human, aka me. Absolutely no AI is used. I write and research everything myself, and I do extensive checking to ensure my sources are credible. So now, let's dive in. What are we talking about? Well, today, we're going pop culture. A favorite pastime of mine is attending conventions, notably comic and anime conventions. If you're unfamiliar with the concept of pop culture conventions, a convention is a three-day event or festival that celebrates some aspect of pop culture. Conventions are typically located at convention centers or hotels situated in downtown metropolitan areas. These events easily bring in thousands of people all across the country and even the world. Fun fact, here in Southern California, Anime Expo, which is held at the Los Angeles Convention Center every 4th of July weekend, brings in about 500,000 attendees each year, which is absolutely insane. Now, throughout the three-day excursion, so many different elements are at play. Exhibition halls, panels, workshops, meetups, cosplay, of course, which is short for costume play, and it's an activity of dress-up, and so much more. Now, we could sit here for days talking about each small detail of conventions, but there is one detail in particular that I actually want to dig into, and that is the Artist Alley. Artist Alley is an area of the convention where artists set up their shop and sell their artwork. The artwork sold consists of several art mediums and feature either original ideas or fan works, which is an artwork dedicated to already existing media. For example, at comic conventions, you may see several art pieces of Marvel or DC characters made by different artists. Now, what I find remarkable about Artist Alley is the personal exchange that occurs between artist and the acquirer, in this case, the convention attendee. Artist Alley is a major component of pop culture conventions because it drives such unique dynamics. When you think of art, what's your first impression? I'll give it a few seconds. Now, art is often thought of as paintings displayed at a museum, and you're not wrong, or sculptures set in a breathtaking rose garden. Yet, is the artist nearby to discuss the specific tool they used to chisel the marble? Well, likely not unless you're attending a personal exhibition. Now, attending a museum versus attending a convention are quite different experiences,
but there's arguably a shift when you are able to converse with the artist themselves. Artists at conventions are more often than not open to discussing how a work of theirs was created, what tools they use, in this case, did they utilize traditional art or digital art, and why they chose a piece of that specific nature. Sometimes, if you walk down a row of art booths at a convention, you may even see some artists drawing on the fly. Now, when I've gone to arts alleys in the past, I have seen a lot of unique things that artists do. Sometimes, as I mentioned, some artists will be taking commissions right on the fly. They'll be doing art right there. Some even have a screen where you can watch them draw in real time. That's really fun. And I think something that's also very cute that I've noticed, not at just Artist Alley, but at other fairs too, even I actually saw it at the Anteater Involvement Fair, is a live photo booth where some artists will draw a picture of you. Super, super fun. Since artists can be just as passionate fans as the attendees, on the other side of the booth, the attendee is able to meet the artist and form a connection with them and their art. From the artist's perspective, displaying their art can be vulnerable. You know, creating art is inherently personal because it is a form of expression, after all. And although Artist Alley is a space to celebrate art and community, it is also business. So when you combine artistic vulnerability and competition, it becomes intense. But when an artist is supported, whether it's an attendee expressing excitement about the art or taking home artwork, it becomes a positive experience for them as well. Artist Alley is very much a distinct concept of the 21st century. However, it would be lacking to say that it only sprang up during the 2000s. Beyond the convention scene, there has been a culmination of social, technological, and even political factors throughout history that have led to the birth of the Artist Alley. It's difficult to encompass every single moment of history into what has now become Artist Alley. But, you know, if we're getting technical, we can trace it back to ancient times when the trading and selling of art first began. However, something I want to explore personally is one technology that has pioneered art, which is printmaking. Printmaking, as we know it today, has come a long way over hundreds of years and different cultures. And when I mean hundreds of years, I mean a lot of years. In an overly simplified timeline, like really simple, I'm talking so simple. China's Tang Dynasty from the 7th to the 10th century, which is the 600s to the 900s, popularized woodblock printing, which is a painstaking process done by hand. Then, in the 15th century in Europe, came the invention of the printing press by Johannes Gutenberg, a new machinery to aid printing, making it faster than before. In the 19th century, still in Europe, of course, came lithography, invented by Alois Senefelder. Actually, might have been lithography. Invented by Alois Senefelder, who is German, same as Johannes Gutenberg, I'm noticing a pattern, which resulted in the print process becoming even faster with the introduction of chemicals. I think, I love technology, I won't lie, but I just think it is incredible how far, you know, technology is advanced, obviously, but how far, especially when it comes to making things faster, making things, you know, smoother and even more accessible. Because when we think about way back then with woodblock printing, you would have to carve out the piece of the wood with whatever the design has to be, and then you have to hand stamp it. And especially if you're hand stamping that over either like a huge piece of fabric or like on canvas, that takes forever. That takes not just hours or days, that takes weeks, even years. And then
with the invention of the printing press, which is actual, you know, an equipment we can use, then you've cut the time in half. Continuing on. As we enter the 20th century, it's important to point out that I truly haven't touched the scope of technological advancements made within the last 200 years, notably from the Industrial Revolutions and the wars that occurred. In all honesty, it really is hard condensing so much history into just a blurb. When I was doing research for this episode, I kept coming to a stump in a way because there's so much I could go on and on about, but I only have 30 minutes, and even though I could sit here for hours and talk about it, I was like, now let me pick out key elements that's, you know, relatively smooth to follow when talking about this process of, you know, the history of printmaking. Now, but in the later half of the 1900s, primarily around the 80s, which in my opinion isn't that long ago, but I guess it kind of was that long ago, came the inkjet printer. Now, the companies that pioneered the inkjet printers were Canon and Hewlett-Packard, better known as HP. You were probably familiar with those two names. Now, Canon and HP are still the top leading companies in printing to this day. And fun fact, well, if you didn't know, Canon also has cameras, which they're pretty nice, I won't lie. Now, we have finally reached the 21st century. That was just a snapshot in time, just a little tidbit of history right there when it comes to printmaking. With the rise of commercial printing and home printing, the ability to reproduce art prints is like none other. The accessibility printing has shaped the world of art forever. Art and Artist Alley is so entwined in the convention scene that if it were to be removed, a core component of conventions would be missing. It's fascinating how our world is connected. My favorite thing is finding the connection between two things that may not seem apparent at first. Now, I actually want to share some anecdotes of my experience with Artist Alley at conventions. As I mentioned at the start of the show, attending conventions is one of my favorite pastimes, and Artist Alley, won't lie, has always been one of my favorite parts of attending conventions. It's strange because I was thinking about this, but I actually have been going to cons for about half my life. Now, I'm fairly young, technically, but it has shaped like such a large part of me that when I was thinking about it, I was like, oh my gosh, I've been going for a good while now. And I guess it is strange with that transition. If you start something when you're a kid and then you continue doing it when you're an adult, it's, well. Now, when I was younger, I would get super giddy going around to all the art booths and checking out the art. I have kept so many pieces from my first time, I think, like, buying some artwork at Artist Alley, and that was like 12 years ago. And to this day, once in a while, I like to go through my stuff. I'm a bit of a hoarder, I won't lie, and I'll pull out something I've collected from conventions over the years, and I'll look at the art and I'm like, oh my gosh, it's funny to see how much my tastes have changed when it comes to different media I like. But honestly, it's very nostalgic, and I kind of just enjoy seeing what my younger self liked seeing it, even if I, even if I kind of cringe. But, you know, over the years, I've seen hundreds, maybe thousands. Well, I don't know about thousands. It feels like thousands. I probably have, but I've seen so many phenomenal artists, and I won't lie, as somebody who does art myself, you can't help but nerd out when you're in your element. It's just when you're in a room, that's just, you know, it's just so you. You're like, oh my god,
Oh my gosh. Although it is kind of overwhelming because at conventions it is very crowded and Artist Alley is super overcrowded, it gets kind of overstimulating. That's one thing I will say Artist Alley does kind of, is not maybe the best, but it is also a part of it. And something also that I really like about attending conventions from over the years is that I have seen artists who I have met as a kid and maybe even got some of their art from still thriving at conventions today. And even some of them have gotten huge. And I don't know, I guess kind of following their journey makes me proud in a way, if that's kind of funny to say, because they're like older than me. But I can't help but feel proud because I've seen them before when they had kind of a small booth, and then over the years they're going to some huge conventions and they have a great following. And yeah, I don't know. I guess I just love being supportive of art and artists. And speaking of when I was still a kid, actually, when I was starting to really get into art and draw, and also that's when I started attending conventions, one of my dreams was to have a booth of my own at Artist Alley. For the longest time ever, I was like, one of these days when I'm older, someday. It was funny because when I was younger, I was like, that's so far away. I don't know if I will. I don't know when that day will come, honestly. But I want to have a booth at Artist Alley. I want to create art. I want to talk to people. I want to share everything. And when you're a kid, the future seems so far away. Like, it's hard to really comprehend thinking in the future. And yet you get older and it's like, boom. It's like you click, like snap your fingers and you're here already. And it's like, oh my gosh, what happened? Like, I'm an adult now. But lo and behold, actually, last year I was able to fulfill one of my childhood dreams. And that was I got to table at Artist Alley at a convention for the first time ever. And what an experience it was. I was very nervous, super nervous, because, well, obviously it was my first time ever and I didn't know what to expect. It's different when, I guess, if you're reading about other artists who have done Artist Alley conventions, like listening to their videos or hearing about them, it's different because it's them. It's also different because it's social media. But when it comes to, your actual experience, sometimes you really don't know what to expect. But I have to say, it was wonderful. It was a very small convention. It was only one day, and I think what really helped make it a great experience was because it wasn't overwhelming. And I think what was very lovely about it is because it was a small local convention, and the demographic there is a bunch of families, local attendees, and it's very close and tight-knit. And I super just really enjoyed talking with all the convention goers and talking to a lot of the other artists too. And it's funny because after I tabled at Artist Alley for the first time, I was like, wow, I have really come full circle. I've been on both sides of the art booth. And being able to experience the creativity of other people is a lot of fun. It is so much fun. When I'm able to attend an upcoming convention, whenever that is, because truthfully, conventions are quite pricey, but when I'm able to and I have the means to, I love looking at all the art. All the artists that are there, that are tabling there, people really come up with some amazing art and some amazing ideas. I feel like it's just such a nice surprise when I get to attend and look and peruse all the art, and I'm like, oh my gosh, how did you come up with that? It's the coolest thing ever.
And I think, honestly, of all of the things I've seen so many cool things. It's really hard to kind of just narrow down the coolest thing ever in at Artist Alley. But I would say something that I thought was really awesome is one artist was selling prints, art prints, but and it was fan art actually of different like animes and different video games, I think maybe comics too, but it was in the style of traditional Japanese woodblock prints, which is called ukiyo-e. And ukiyo-e was developed during Japan's Edo period, which was from the 17th century to the 19th century. So 1600s to the 1800s. But what's cool about that was not only the style of the art, obviously, because it is a homage to, you know, traditional Japanese art and, you know, anime conventions, that's the biggest influence, but also, this is interesting to say, but the type of paper that was used for the print too, it traditionally, ukiyo prints are like this thin kind of rice paper, and that's, I don't know if it was you that specific like you type of paper used in Japan, but it was very very like similar to it, and I think it was just really awesome, really cool. I feel like it really makes you stand out sometimes. But you know, over the years, it's intriguing to see what changes of Artist Alley are and what remains the same in the next 10 years. You know, who knows what Artist Alley might look like? Gosh, it's strange. In 10 years, what will Artist Alley look like? If you asked me that 10 years ago, truthfully, I wouldn't have an answer. I probably would have been like, I'm not too sure. One thing I've noticed, actually, which is very, very, very fun and very cool, is VTubers. That's been a big up-and-coming thing, but actually, when I tabled at Artist Alley for the first time last year, I had a VTuber with, like, an actual, like, the like, TV, like, the TV screen with the VTuber out come up to me, because they were controlled by remote control, but I don't know, it was kind of surreal, and it was very funny, because the VTuber asked me, they were like, does this feel kind of dystopian? And I was like, in a way, maybe yes. But I will say, I was cool. I've never experienced something like that. And I've noticed that happening a lot in conventions, is VTuber meet and greets, or VTubers, like the little robots coming around. In a way, if anyone's familiar with SpongeBob, it kind of reminds me of Karen, Plankton's wife. That's what it felt like. Anyways. Well, thank you so, so much for tuning in to the first episode of The Tuxie Show, and I hope to catch you next time. Now, before you go, let's hear a cat fact. So, fun fact, in 1906, which was 120 years ago, there was a New York postcard produced that featured a cat wearing a very dapper suit with the words printed, "One of the smart set." It is the cutest little postcard ever. Now, if you would like to see the postcard, the Library of Congress does have a digitized version of it on their website. Well, I'll see you later.

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Today, I'm going to be telling y'all how I make my favorite sandwich, a roast beef panini melt. I already went ahead and got out all the ingredients. Sadly, I'm a

You can either use olive oil or butter, but my imperfect self is hanging with a friend later and wants to feel skinny, thus the use of olive oil. Don't follow my example though. When it comes to something like this, do what your heart desires. Before we put the sandwich together, we need to cut up our avocado into somewhat thin slices just to make sure it'll all fit nice and evenly on the bread. While the pan is heating up, we are gonna start assembling this bad boy. First, lay a slice of bread out. Then, we're gonna put a thin bed of cheese on top of this bottom slice. Following that, we'll be laying a couple pickle chips across this layer of cheese and putting roast beef on top. Finally, we're finishing it off by putting another layer of cheese and then the top slice of bread. Once the pan has heated up, lay the sandwich in it, trying your ever so best not to lose too much of the ingredients. While we're waiting, this is one of the most important parts, is what are we sipping while we're eating? Let's go pick out a drink. Everything I have right now is from the Monster variety, but this does not limit us. We have flavors like pink, berry, orange cream, bad apple, and mango. Personally, I think we're gonna go with the bad apple though. There is a girl on it holding out an apple in a way reminiscent of Twilight. I actually hate Twilight, but I think the vibe of our sandwich is this monster, and we want to go with it. Sadly, this drink is not sugar-free, and thus, we will be consuming 200 calories worth of caffeine. Back to our sandwich. It's time to flip it. The cheese should already be melty on one side, signaling our proximity to the finish line. With a spatula, go in and gingerly flip the masterpiece in progress that we've been working on. We must heartbreakingly wait a little longer for this side to cook. But while stuck in this very short purgatory, let me tell y'all about Rebecca Black. Diva has been going off in the pop world, being both an incredibly talented DJ as well as a multifaceted singer and performer. She is taking this underground pop scene by storm. I saw her perform her newest album, Salvation, earlier this year, and it was life-changing. Since that spring night, she has been haunting my dreams in a semi-regular fashion. Truly, she was in one of my dreams a couple nights ago, and I don't think I'll ever recover from it. With that out of the way, it's time to check on our sandwich one last time. As it is done cooking, both sides should be melted, a little gooey and warm, but hopefully the avocado still has a slight freshness to it. This right here though, is a most important part. We have to choose the right plate. Choosing the plate can make or break your lunch experience. Personally, I use a heart-shaped plate. No reference to Nirvana in that sentence, I swear. It is truly just a heart-shaped plate. Whenever I feel passionate about my culinary creation, I pull this plate out and I have the best time. No matter what plate you choose to use though, make sure it feels right to you, whether it be a cool ceramic one, maybe one you painted at a fun pottery class, or just a paper plate if you want a nice barbecue vibe. Whatever it is, make sure it feels special to your heart. Once on the plate, we're cutting this monster of a sandwich in half, cracking open that bad apple monster, and having the most euphoric time imaginable. Once again, I'm Alex from KUCI 88.9 FM, and thank you so much for listening.

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Tag along with me as I guide you through making my favorite sandwich. My favorite sandwich is what I like to call a PB&B. Yes, you heard that right. It stands for peanut butter and banana. This particular combination was popularized by the so-called king of rock and roll, Elvis Presley. I had been making this sandwich since I was 8 years old, not knowing a thing about Presley other than that Uncle Jesse from Full House

0: was obsessed with the guy. So, naturally, little me was a bit taken aback when I found out that I wasn't the founder of the PB&B. But while Elvis may have been the first to claim the recipe, I'd still say that my variation of the PB&B creates its own unique dining experience. Unlike how Presley's management discredited his inspiration from Black styles of music, I hope to present my version of a PB&B as one that draws inspiration from his recipe along with my own authentic creativity. Alright, let's begin. So, usually I start by lightly coating one side of the bread slices with honey, and then I usually place them on a pan or put them in the toaster until they turn a slight brown. Oftentimes, however, I do like to toss them in the toaster so I don't lose track of how long they've been cooking. And while waiting on the bread, I like to make slices of half a banana and store the other half for future use. After taking the toast out, I usually spread a relatively thin layer of peanut butter onto both bread slices. And then I place the freshly sliced bananas on top. Now, you could technically stop here, but these next few steps are what I believe makes the difference between a mediocre and a superb PB&B. In a separate bowl, I begin making a cinnamon glaze that drizzles on top of the peanut butter and the bananas. This simple concoction has only three ingredients: milk, powdered sugar, and ground cinnamon. I usually add more powdered sugar if I want the consistency to be thicker, or more milk if I want it to be more runny. Lastly, I do like to add a fun topping of some kind. My favorites are sea salt dark chocolate shavings or crushed pretzels. I do tend to go with the crushed pretzels more often because I think that the salt and the crunch add a really nice contrasting taste and texture. And then you're basically done. There is a reason, though, that I call this my favorite sandwich rather than the best sandwich. And that is because it is commonly disliked, even by my closest friends. So let's cut the glaze and introduce a new perspective from two of my very good friends. Hi guys, who am I here with?
1: My name's Camino.
2: I'm Aditya.
0: All right, so I'm just gonna jump straight into it. So when I proposed a peanut butter and banana sandwich, what were your guys' initial reactions?
2: I thought it was pretty gross because I don't really like peanut butter or bananas.
1: Mm-hmm. Yeah, I thought it was gonna be pretty gross too.
0: All right, and then after trying it, did your opinion change at all or did it stay the same?
2: Pretty much stayed the same. I didn't really like it that much, so.
0: Yeah.
1: I think it was better than I expected it to be, but I wouldn't, like, eat it again.
0: Okay. And then would you recommend the sandwich to anyone else, and who would you recommend it to, if at all?
2: Probably, like, to all the vegetable consumers out there. They'd probably like that.
0: Mm-hmm.
1: I think I would recommend it to people that like both sweet and savory things.
0: All right, that's all for you guys. Thank you very much.
2: Thank you.
0: Kavina and Aditya's words, although only two examples, do signify the reality that my exorbitant enthusiasm for the PB&B is not and will not be universal. Peanut butter and bananas on their own are commonly disliked, let alone combined. But what personally attaches me to this sandwich is not the taste itself, but rather the memories it triggers. The PB&B was one of the first things I started making on my own in the kitchen when I was a kid, and I remember feeling a sense of autonomy and accomplishment each weekend morning when I prepared it. And this phenomenon is actually long established in neuroscience, the part of the brain responsible for processing smell, which is known as the olfactory bulb, triggers memories and strong emotions associated with smells and tastes. Perhaps the reason I love the sandwich can be chalked up to pure brain chemistry, but I don't think that that makes it any less real. In fact, I believe that because I have such fond memories associated with this sandwich, each bite and each experience makes it feel more meaningful. Simply making the sandwich now brings me back to reading comic books with my dad on Saturday mornings and learning how to use a knife from my mom. My carefully curated way of making the sandwich is a summary of years of trial and error to get the perfect bite every time. So sorry, Elvis, you might be the king of rock and roll, but in my mind, you are not the king of this sandwich.

0: Hi, you're listening to KUCI 88.9 FM, only in Irvine. My name is Grace DeLeon, fellow sandwich enthusiast. You could even say sandwich lover. My favorite sandwich, if you could even call it a sandwich, is a combination of all the good things that create the country and culture we live in. This sandwich is the living breath of all of our goodness combined. It's the California Central Valley, growing and cultivating the necessary ingredients to create the masterpiece that is this sandwich. The soil and water and earthworms that develop all the gift wrapping that holds the best ingredients to hit your taste buds since SpaghettiOs. All in a stacked meal. Did you ever watch Ratatouille? As a kid, you know? Yes, the movie about the Michelin star rats. If you could somehow reiterate that passion, that pure zeal for life in the space between two walls of bread, you would have successfully created this treat, which again is a poor excuse of a word when it comes to this sandwich. This sandwich is the epitome of humanity. It's a melting pot disguised as lunch. Sunshine wrapped in carbs. Carbs so good and so rich, you don't even think about the calories involved. The sandwich is a handshake. A handshake between the farmer and the dreamer. The dreamer of, well, the sandwich. You can taste the work of the fields, the salt of the earth, the hope of a better day with every bite. It's more than a food. This bread-enclosed kiss is a love letter to home. Opening the door to your family home on the holidays, breathing in the air that follows smiles and warm gatherings. Two slices of bread, tightly clamping together the meat of the most free bird of the land, the turkey. Turkey meat, specifically the breast, adorned with an affectionate handshake from our American pal, bacon. Yeah, turkey and bacon coming together in one of the most sacred ceremonies of our time, officiated by the green choice of the modern day hipster, the avocado. Smooth, creamy, peacekeeper of all textures involved with anything food. The avocado, balancing salt and savor, crunch and calm. I know what you're thinking, avocado overrated. You're wrong, and here's why. The avocado is a defining component that separates the mature from the childish. You can't tell me that a kid enjoys the avocado like the adult, the matured mind. It's the avocado is the officiant who says, "Let there be lunch," and this matrimony of bread and meat. And just when you think the vows are over, in strolls the condiment. Not ketchup, never ketchup, but the silky, divine mayonnaise. Yeah, whipped to perfection, binding the flavors like a treaty between taste buds, a reminder that sometimes unity is just a spread away. Because this sandwich is not just food. It's the dream, the flavor, the feeling of togetherness between two slices of wonderful bread. A taste that says, we made it. And maybe that's not what makes it my favorite. Not the bacon, not the avocado, not even the turkey. But the story it tells. This sandwich is the sound of lunchtime in every corner in America. The construction worker unwrapping this foil. The student cramming in one more bite before the lecture. The mom pecking two sandwiches of care and crust cut off. Every person, every hand, connected by the humble act of holding bread. You could call it ordinary, but I call this revolutionary. No, I call this bread, avocado, and turkey. Because what other invention brings together leftovers, comfort, and culture so effortlessly? The sandwich is a social equalizer, the great handheld harmony of hope. When I take a bite, I'm reminded of summer picnics, folding chairs sinking into the grass, paper plates balanced on knees, the smell of sunscreen mixing with mayo. There's always someone telling a story, someone refilling cups of lemonade, and always someone going back for seconds. That's the magic of it. The sandwich asks for nothing fancy. No ceremony, no silverware, just you, your hands, and a little bit of gratitude. If you listen close, you can almost hear the generations layered between the slices. Farmers who woke before dawn, truck drivers who carried the harvest, parents who learned to stretch one meal into two, Every ingredient carries fingerprints, sweat, and care. Even the crust has a story. And when you look at it that way, it's not just a sandwich anymore. It's a microcosm of life itself. Simple, imperfect, occasionally messy, but always made with love. I guess that's why I defend it so passionately. People underestimate sandwiches, call them basic, predictable, convenient, whatever you want. But convenience isn't the opposite of meaning. Sometimes it's the vessel that delivers it. Quick, quiet, unassuming, but unforgettable once you taste it. This one's just special. A sandwich doesn't ask where you're from, who you pray to, or how you vote. It just asks one thing. Are you hungry for something real? This sandwich, the sandwich I've told you about today, is a story of home, heart, and hunger. The sandwich that represents the essence of it all. The sandwich of work, peace, love, and life. The story of all that, physical proof of miracles that you can hold between your two hands. This is KUCI 88.9 FM, only in Irvine. Thank you for listening. Thank you for listening to me talk about my sandwich.
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2: Have you ever heard of the Chick-fil-A Spicy Deluxe Sandwich?
3: Is probably the line reminiscent of a very specific YouTube ad ingrained into your subconscious at this point. Anyways, I'm here to talk about the sandwich, so thank you for tuning in.
2: The Spicy Deluxe
3: costs around 10 bucks on most SoCal menus, which, according to some of the broke college students I've talked to, is a pretty decent price at UCI, and of course, a completely insane one everywhere else. Your order comes with your typical piece of good old American white chicken breast that's covered in breadcrumbs and batter that was additionally treated with your favorite childhood chemical, red dye number 40, the stuff we experimented with in M1LC lab. I mean, okay, I've always wondered why the patty has to be red in the first place, if you've ever seen it before. Are they trying to imitate red chicken meat? Do they know that chicken meat doesn't take on a red color naturally in the first place? I'm sure there's an entire spectrum, right, of synthetic dyes to choose from, like yellow number 5, blue number 3, if you're really brave, green number 3, green sandwich patty. But for some reason, they just settled on the color red. Personally, if you ask me, there's a lot of lost potential there for marketing hype during Pride Month for Chick-fil-A. I think I'm getting a little ahead of myself there. Anyways, back to the sandwich. There's also that fat piece of lettuce whose crinkles form perfect crests and troughs around the circumference of the sandwich. In fact, whenever I take a bite, I can rest easy knowing that the edges of the lettuce never fail to stab my nasal cavity. But don't worry, this might not be a universal part of the Spicy Deluxe sandwich user experience. Pretty sure I just have really big nostrils, so really big hitbox. Whatever. Moving on. In the sandwich exists the bane of my existence, the destroyer of my Big Bad pleasures, the soggy tomato ring that almost always sits on top of the lettuce, spreading its ooey gooey juices to the rest of the otherwise pristine sandwich body, like a parasite infecting an unsuspecting, devilishly handsome host. Talking about the sandwich, by the way, I avoid the tomato like the plague. But I can't just throw it away. Remember, I'm a broke college student after all. Instead, I actually do this weirdly economical thing and save it to later chop it into bloody tomato bits for some late night guac, or literally whatever else I'm craving at that point. My mom is proud of me for doing this, actually. Okay, now here's where the sandwich deviates from the typical sandwich experience. There are no onions. There are tomatoes, but no onions. There is a bun, but no onions. There is a slightly toasty feel on the aforementioned buns, but alas, there are no onions. This may be a break or break for a lot of people, but let me tell you why this is actually a make in disguise. Onions have a weird mouthfeel. If we look at the mouthfeel portfolio, layer by layer of this entire sandwich complex, we'll come to the realization that perhaps the narrow, crunchy character of the onion is better off living its best life in some other KUCI News intern's favorite sandwich segment. We don't need that here, so shoot, but what we do need is some stale American cheese to add that quintessential cardboard texture to the spiritual awakening you will have once you try the sandwich, which you will definitely do. I mean, that piece of stiff, heavily processed cheese really grounds you, bringing you back to earth and to the reality that what you are eating is indeed fast food. It really comes full circle after you die in each of the successive reincarnations you will have in the process of eating the sandwich. Speaking of reincarnation, Hinduism exists. I mean, I'm Hindu, so I would hope that it does. Anyways, I forgot to introduce myself before becoming entranced by the spicy deluxe whatever. My name is Ritika, and I happen to be a Hindu living in SoCal, coming from a family of Hindus. And I also happen to have cravings that I must satiate just like everyone else. But man, whenever I have the urge to suddenly behave like the American that my relatives from India imagine me to be, my options for fast food are pretty limited in the realm of finding the quintessential burger place. Especially for cheap fast food. The kind where a single morsel literally spikes my blood sugar in a matter of seconds, and where I'm unknowingly ingesting 30-day-year-old, sorry, did I say year-old? Whatever. Fryer oil. That's it. As a kid, I wanted to indulge myself in In-N-Out. Sit in one of those booths reminiscent of the stereotypical American diner experience. Get a plastic tray with a mountain of French fries that's level with my eyes and gorge on that sweet, sweet, multi-layered cacophony of buns, patty, and lettuce. But I couldn't. I avoid beef like I avoid the raw tomatoes in my salad bowl. I've had a few accidental run-ins with it when I first came to America and had no clue what the main ingredients were in a school lunch sandwich. Not my fault. But apart from that, I cut it out. This isn't universal to all Hindus, but for me, it's sort of a staple restriction in my diet. That being said, it's sort of a no-brainer why Chick-fil-A became a staple for myself and my family. The spicy chicken deluxe inadvertently paved the way for greater accessibility, I guess you could say, to the joys and subsequent health complications that come with indulging on fast food. Something which I think is a fundamental right of every American, actually. However, it's not so often that we think about those dietary restrictions, religious or otherwise, and how it impacts our association with the spaces we take up. Fast food, whether we want to admit it or not, is sort of a cultural phenomenon. You probably went there to hang out with friends, celebrate after high school football games, denounce the other team after your high school lost a football game, and to just generally exist as part of a collective that feasts on the splendor of fries, soda, and the kingpin of such an establishment, the burger. This is why I'm on the lookout for those places trying new things to accommodate the food profiles of people from different backgrounds while trying to foster that sense of togetherness through indiscriminately targeting the taste buds. In the future, I hope to discover more favorite sandwiches, preferably $10 or less. In the meantime, you can probably catch me hoarding Chick-fil-A sauce when the staff aren't looking at ETC. So yeah, catch you later.